0: social ties and cohesion. And it speaks to a sort of malaise within Western liberal democracies that it permits the, you know, certain pathological subgroups and sub-communities to sort of play both sides, where on the one hand, they have a tendency to instrumentalize hate speech laws to protect themselves from criticism, but then on the other hand, invoke free speech laws to be able to, you know, to invoke their right to be able to say whatever insane and hateful thing they would like to say. And without clear boundaries about what constitutes limits to acceptable speech in the public square, invariably we will find ourselves in this sort of situation. And so the response to this kind of thing must be very robust, it must be ruthless, and it must be very clear.
1: You see, I'm a little torn on this because I do believe in free speech, and not least because with free speech, you allow people to tell you who they are. So we now know very much who this man is, and we understand his beliefs. If rhetoric like that is banned, he would still presumably be issuing these messages, but to smaller groups of people. He wouldn't make it online. So maybe, Mustafa, we need to have freedom of speech, even in the event of such awful and ridiculous things like this guy was saying, so that now the authorities can watch him.
0: So, I mean, to some extent, this might be true if I believed it to be the case that law enforcement in the West were robust enough to actually crack down on these people once it became clear who, in fact, they were. But as we've seen from, you know, numerous warnings in all sorts of, you know, tragedies that have taken place, both from the Bondi Beach massacre in Australia to the tragedy that happened in Manchester earlier this year here in England, we see that it's routinely the case. Or, God forbid, even the grooming gang scandal, where it's routinely the case where, you know, community sensitivities are treated in such a way that, you know, you cannot engage there's just insufficient enforcement of the law once it becomes clear that there are threats posed. And so even the original Rawls, I mean, not to get too philosophical, but even in the original Rawlsian account of liberalism, there are in fact limits to free speech insofar as speech that incites violence, that threatens the rights and dignities and liberties of any other person, constitute threats to liberalism and liberal democracy as a whole, and therefore must be cracked down on. In the absence of this, we find ourselves in the situation we're now in, where we have to ask ourselves whether or not this is even reasonable, which to me seems like a completely crazy situation to be in.
1: I think it's also about the fact that you would be highly unlikely to hear a Christian preacher say, don't be friends with Muslims, don't be friends with Jews. It feels, and maybe I'm wrong on that, and by all means, please tell me if I am, but it feels like this is repeatedly a problem amongst people who have very radical views of Islam. Am I right about that?
0: So I understand why you might feel this way, but we have to recognize that the Bondi Beach massacre at the same time, I don't want to prevaricate. Obviously, it is a tragedy. It is a horrific thing that happened. It's insane that this guy is out in public, you know, the preacher. But the Bondi Beach massacre itself tells a tale of two sides of the Muslim community, even in Australia, where on the one hand, you had the perpetrators of this heinous crime, which were in fact Muslim, but also the sort of guy who stepped in, the Bondi Beach hero, was a Muslim by the name of Ahmed Al-Ahmed, who sort of stepped in and tried to save the day and, you know, ended up being hospitalized as a result. And so, I understand and I recognize, of course, that, you know, if you look at the MI5 watch list, you'll find it full of, Islamic preachers and people with links to all kinds of Middle Eastern organizations. But we have to be careful to distinguish between theology and politically motivated conflicts. And the way I generally see these things happening is that I believe that there are people who have political grievances as a result of wars, for example, in the Middle East or back home, wherever home is for these people. And then they use religion to motivate or instrumentalize those political grievances. Us being unable to enforce the law in a just and clear fashion makes it easier for them to do this and reflects badly, not just reflects badly, it causes great harm, both obviously to the broader community at large, but also the Muslims who are otherwise just living their lives totally in peace and normally. Does that make sense?
1: I appreciate you reminding me of that fact. I'd forgotten that the hero on the day actually was also a Muslim man on Bondi Beach. Mustafa, thank you so much. Mustafa Varsi there, Varsi, chairman of Pickthall House. Let me ask my panel about this. Why does it always seem, Simon Hankinson, like when we hear these extremist preachers, they're just getting away with it? They feel so emboldened. They feel that they can sow division in that way and no one's going to stop them.
2: Yeah, I mean, it's great that we now have translations and we've got this kind of thing getting spread beyond the bubble because the rest of us need to see what's happening. Assimilation, it was very good to see your previous guest explain that there is a split in the Muslim community and you have many who want to integrate, they want to assimilate, they understand that they're living in a secular country and they're allowed to be religious, but they have to respect secular authority. But you have guys like that who come and don't assimilate and are trying to undermine that society. And we should not allow them. We should not allow them to become citizens or to stay if they don't buy that basic premise that you have to be part of a civil and secular society.
1: Richard, what do you think about this? Obviously, you have your First Amendment here. Freedom of speech is protected, and everybody that comes in the studio, left or right, seems to agree that's a good thing. But is that okay, what that guy was saying?
3: No. I mean, first of all, we know a couple things. First, that this is not unique. This was televised, or at least we had access to this. We can only imagine what's happening in all the mosques on where there are big congregations, and we're not having videotape of it. I hate saying this, but I believe it's true from research I've done. It was taught in Gaza to six-year-olds. If you have six Jews and you shoot two, how many more do you have to shoot before they're all dead?
1: Wow.
3: So you grow up in a climate like that, and you have, you know, October 7th. It's horrible, and I don't think free speech quite defends that. It's not. I will say this though: it's not unique to Muslims. There's a Republican running for Congress in Texas with the full support of Mike Johnson, the Speaker of the House, who has said, file things about women and embraced Holocaust denialism and Nazis and said nice things about Hitler and so forth. And he's running for Congress with the support of the Republican Speaker of the House, who's also supporting for Congress a guy who held a gun to the head of his wife, where a senator said he shouldn't even be in Congress. Both of them are white. So we see these things. When these preachers say these things, it's horrible. But let's not think it's unique to them.
1: Okay, let me ask my boys in London about this. Simon Nash, my point about the fact that I like a culture of free speech because people like this crawl out from under their rocks and tell you who they are. And I think that's incredibly important, but it also makes the hairs on my arms stand up on end when I hear him talking about the fact that you should be taking up arms on behalf of Islam. What do we do about that, Simon, in the West?
4: Yeah, well, in the UK, that would sort of be illegal because the threshold is inciting racial hatred or violence. So actually, a call to arms is an act of violence, and that would be illegal, so that wouldn't be covered by our... Well, we don't really have good free speech laws here in the UK, unfortunately. But fortunately, that kind of speech is illegal. I do think... I can imagine Israel-Palestine. Imagine if the culture there was, if you're Muslim, marry a Jew. If you're a Jew, marry a Muslim. Have friends like Ilan Pappé, the great man in Israel, creating creches for Muslim and Jewish children to be together. This hate preacher in Australia is saying the opposite. And look, he looks like kind of a chunky guy in his 20s. He should like trim down and go out and party and get a girlfriend. He might be a bit less full of hate. Hopefully that won't get me a fatwa, but that's what I think.
1: A fatwa. I like the joke about a fatwa there. Yeah. Well done, Simon. Tom, I mean, Simon's being a bit sort of facetious about that there, but you know, this is problematic to hear somebody like that in Australia talking such hateful language, and we do see people in the UK also doing the same thing, and it feels like they just get away with it. Are we just too weak?
5: I think, let's be really clear, when people are talking about taking up arms, that is a matter of incitement, and those individuals should feel the full force of the law. Incitement is incitement. There is only one implication that comes from those sorts of comments, and that is violence towards others. And it's a completely unacceptable position to be in, and any right-minded person should call that out for what it is. What is slightly different, I think, is that, you know, and there is a differentiation around the right to offend and the right to be offended. And so the comments that have been made about you, you know, I wouldn't recommend that you have friends who are this religion or that religion, is offensive. It's completely offensive, and it doesn't in any way chime with the sort of Christian love values that I grew up with in this country. I find it absolutely abominable. But I respect the individual's right to say that, much as I vehemently disagree with it. And I think that distinction is really, really important in all of this. But those sorts of comments, particularly on the back of such an appalling atrocity as we saw at Bondi Beach, are downright offensive, and any right-minded person should call that out and want to engage properly in that debate and take this individual on.
1: I think the only reason I'm looking at my screen then, and I hate doing that when you guests are talking, but I just wanted to work out who Pigtall House were, who my guest was, Research and Strategy for Britain in a Changing Global Order Policy Research Centre. Now, what I don't see enough of in the aftermath of hate preachers like this being exposed, I don't see enough moderate Muslims come out and say this is not okay. Mustafa Wasi, who we just had on there, I don't know if he's Muslim. I presume he is. I just don't know enough about him. But I mean, good on him for coming out and calling it out. But do you know what I mean, though, when I say that, Simon Hankinson here? There aren't enough people. Every time something happens which involves radical Islam, there aren't enough moderate Muslims coming out and saying, not acceptable. Why?
2: I don't know. But it does make it much more difficult to hold that line that there is Islam and then there's Islamism.
1: Yeah.
2: You know, there are jihadists and Salafists, but they are not part of the mainstream tradition. I don't honestly know, because I'm not a theologian, but it would be good for them to come out and tell us what that line is. And they don't support calls for, you know, fatwas against people who draw cartoons that are offensive to a minority of Muslims. And I don't understand why that doesn't happen.
1: Well, in response, Abu Ahmed, the man who was talking, Simon fat-shamed, he said, I want to make one point clear. The statements being attributed to me were from a passage of a book that I was reading during a lesson on Al-Wala, Wal-Bara. They were not a personal call from me for Muslims to attack Christians, Jews, or other non-Muslims. I explained that this does not permit harming, oppressing, or being unjust towards peaceful non-Muslims. Rather, we treat people with justice, good adab and manners, and give dawah with wisdom. Unfortunately, quoting the book without including the explanation that followed gives a completely different impression of what was being taught. Right, okay, well, that's cleared that up. Jubinus.com/your say, let me know your thoughts. Still to come this evening on The Late Show Live, you will not believe how many Americans say they would support using force to stop Trump from becoming president again, but also tonight.
6: Our friendship with America is the closest alliance of any two nations on earth, and we will always stand together.
1: Britain and America have clashed over Chagos, Iran, and the Falklands. Is this special relationship in crisis, or I would say recovering rather nicely? This is The Late Show Live, only on GB News. Oh, I forgot there's no adverts. It's only been a year. The White House has released a dramatic new television advert, but the commercial is nearly identical to one produced by Trump's 2024 election campaign, with one major change. It now ends with the words paid for by the US government. An advertising tracker estimates that more than $1.7 million have been spent airing the administration's adverts during football, primetime television, and Sunday political shows. The White House insists they are patriotic public service announcements, not political adverts, but Trump is not, because Trump is not on the ballot and there is no call to action. Have a look.
7: Together we will defeat communism, socialism, and Marxism in America.
8: America will never be

0: We speak the same language, but we fought two wars against each other.
1: We
0: fought civil wars, both of us, in our own countries. So we have to have more in common than just, you know, a common history and common language. It's got to be, are you going to help us when we need it? Are you going to let us use your bases when we need them? Are you going to let us help us keep the Straits of Hormuz open so that the world can get the oil and supplies that it needs? And are you not going to give away the Chagos Islands, which you absolutely don't need to do? And I don't know whether they've changed between Starmer and Burnham on those major issues.
1: Yeah, Richard, obviously under Starmer, this relationship was problematic. Keir Starmer is a human rights lawyer. He was not a charismatic man. President Trump gets on with people who are warm and straightforward, and I think Andy Burnham is that. But given how far apart they are, we've got our budget. I think things might change after the first budget that we hear from Andy Burnham in October, when Trump really can get the measure of him.
2: Well, don't forget when Barack Obama was president, the two prime ministers for the most time were David Cameron and Theresa May. Talk about people he didn't really have a lot in common with ideologically, but it didn't really harm the relationship between the two countries. You've said over and over that Trump wants this to be successful. He wants the UK to do well for any number of different reasons. And once this budget comes out and Burnham shows his true colors, will Trump change his tune? We'll see. I would kind of put the onus on the other side. If you're Burnham and the chips were really down for the UK, are we confident, 100% confident, that the U.S. and Trump would step up? I think basically after Greenland and all the things he said after the Iran war, I don't know that the answer is necessarily yes.
1: What do you think, boys in London? Simon, let me come to you first on this. It is important, our relationship, incredibly important, but if we think about that commercial that President Trump has spent taxpayer money on saying socialism is bad, maybe he's not noticed quite how socialist Andy Burnham is yet.
3: Well, look, we have more in common, and that's what should be focused on. Of course, there's that Five Eyes security arrangement, which was made public a few years ago, and we have a lot of trade with America. My own company has sold lots of products to America, and we speak the same language, and they're largely of English heritage, and they speak our language, and there's a lot of respect for the royal family out there. They're big fans of our royal family, and cooperation is really key. I mean, there's disagreements on, I mean, the Ireland statement was pretty cheeky of Trump, exactly. Cause a lot of problems if there's a big, you know, that's where the IRA terrorism really came from, wasn't it? You know, this idea of a united, completely united Ireland. And the Falklands issue, I think Trump went really off piece there, you know, with his friend Javier, you know, the president of Argentina, I'm not going to pronounce his name correctly, Milei. So I won't bother. Milei, yeah. Saying that they want the Falklands back and Trump slightly siding. Maybe he's just playing a game there to kind of put Burnham on edge in order to make him want to please Trump more. But it's good to see that they are getting along. And, Tony Blair got on very well with President Bush, although they were on the opposite sides of the political spectrum. Perhaps it's the fact the Labour colour is red and Trump's Republican Party also has the colour red. That's something they've got in common and their parties have in common. But it's good to see them getting along, I must say.
1: Yeah, Tom, you must have met Andy Burnham, I would imagine, on several occasions. He's a very likeable, normal guy. He sees himself as outside of the political establishment, just as Trump sees himself as being outside of the political establishment. They had a very successful conversation at UNGA before we, the press, were allowed in. And it was number 10 that wangled to have that conversation beforehand. Because normally what would happen in those situations is we, the press, come in, we throw a few grenades in, we make it a bit awkward for both sides, and then they're left to do their deal. But on the suggestion, let's say, of Burnham's team, that conversation happened before the press were allowed in. So they'd had a very convivial 45 minutes to an hour, thrashing out some of these issues. I think we're on a really good footing now, our two countries, Tom.
4: Well, that is a good thing, but I think it's too early to draw any fundamental conclusions about the state of the relationship, because we shouldn't forget just how detrimental various things that this government have done has been to that relationship. When you look at the decision on Chagos, when you look at some of the positioning on Israel in recent weeks, when you look at the sort of dragging of feet on defence spending, when you look at the way in which Keir Starmer handled the early days of the Iran conflict, and, you know, RAF Fairford is right at the heart of that, but not being as forthcoming as he could have been in terms of the US being able to use our bases. But the relationship with the US is integral to so many aspects of our day-to-day life, our national security, jobs, our economic prosperity. And so we should all want there to be a positive, strong working relationship between our leaders and those on the other side of the pond. But we know that Donald Trump is volatile, and we know that what seems strong one day could the next day be quite difficult, quite thorny, quite challenging. And, you know, vibes from Wes Streeting and Andy Burnham aren't going to be enough. And I think moving on Chagos and putting that deal in the bin and finally drawing a line under that and ending the uncertainty of it would be a very positive thing for them to get on and do. Finally getting on and delivering 3% on defence spending. Those are the sorts of things we should be doing. And of course, no more of this dreadful virtue signalling like we saw in recent weeks in terms of the approach towards Israel.
1: Yeah. All right, guys. Thank you so much. Let me know what you think at home. JubileeNews.com/your say. I'm just uploading your messages now. Still to come on The Late Show Live.
5: On utilities, we will ensure all parts of the UK are able to take greater public control of essential services.
1: Prime Minister wants to put more of Britain's energy system under public control while simultaneously lobbying the White House not to cut off the American diesel that the UK relies upon. Just what is going on in Britain when it comes to our energy? This is The Late Show Live, only on GB News. I keep thinking there's going to be an advert. I can't read your messages, I'm afraid. I'm on the telly all the time. I'll read them in a minute. Right, a light story to end the hour from The Times, which reports that men feel happier about their looks than women. Oh, what a surprise. Across two studies involving more than 1,000 men, guess what, ladies? Men gave themselves higher physical attractiveness scores than women did. Well, who'd have thought it? I'm so pleased that this has been proven by a study. I haven't even got a woman that I can, you know, bring in here to have this conversation with. I'm surrounded by four men who all clearly think they're more attractive than they really are. Sorry, boys. Is this a surprise to you, Simon?
0: It's one of those studies that you file under duh and wonder why anybody paid to do it. I mean, yeah.
1: Yeah, we really need a woman in this conversation.
6: And anybody who's going to a high school reunion sees that the women are much better preserved than the men are. So we kind of know, as a factual matter, that it's stupid. Duh.
1: Yeah. Simon, so this would explain to me, this kind of explains why my girlfriends and I have always had, I mean, not so much in recent years, but we've always had this theory that, like, most men will ask out any woman, right? Mm. And women, we tend to, like, know where we sit in the pecking order. We might be like, oh, he's out of my league or whatever, or, you know, but it's literally any man will ask out any woman. I'm actually not criticizing you. We need to learn from you guys. Tom.
4: Well, I mean, what can I even say? I mean, I'm really struggling. I mean, look, on the split screen that viewers can see at home, we have a beautiful woman in the middle of four distinctly average men. And I think that is the sort of takeaway message here. You know, I know my own limitations, and I, you know, I think that is an important thing in life that is often underappreciated and underestimated.
1: Right, more to come this hour, including this.
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9: Morning. Welcome to your latest weather update from the Met Office here on GB News. Most of us starting the day dry, but there is some fog around in patches. The breeze will be picking up through the day today, but coming up from the south, so bringing with it some pretty warm air. As I said, some mist and fog, particularly over northeast England, eastern Scotland. That'll take a few hours to clear. One or two showers for Wales and the Midlands, drifting into northern England as we go through the day, but most places dry. Quite a lot of cloud, but I think we'll see some sunny spells in western Scotland, eastern and southern parts of England and South Wales by the afternoon. Look at the temperatures. Where we see some sunshine across the southeast, that warmth mean we could see numbers up to 26, 27, maybe even 28 Celsius. So really quite mild for the end of September in the afternoon and early evening sunshine over Wales, the Midlands and southeast England. It's going to cloud over in the southwest. Some rain heading towards Devon, Cornwall and Pembrokeshire. One or two showers possible in Northern Ireland. So it's going to turn wetter here through this evening, and we could see that cloud thickening all the while to bring some showery rain at times to southeastern parts of Scotland. Quite a brisk breeze blowing along these North Sea coasts, picking up as we go through the day. And in the west, the winds will also start to strengthen, getting really quite gusty and quite wet through this evening. Some heavy rain for Northern Ireland, Wales, southwest England, spreading into much of Scotland as we head towards the early hours. Eastern parts of England staying dry. And look at the temperatures overnight, holding up at 18, 19. Well, we might even have a tropical night where temperatures don't drop below 20 Celsius. So a very warm, mild start to tomorrow, but also quite a wet start. Some useful rain across England and Wales through the night. That rain slowly petering out, but lingering perhaps in northeast Scotland. Brighter skies follow. Many places seeing sunny spells for Wednesday afternoon, but a few showers still in the west. Still quite gusty, still quite blustery, still quite mild, with temperatures again widely over 20 Celsius.
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3: Do you ever go? Good evening, good morning. This is Bev Turner live from Washington, D.C. with the story shaping Great Britain and the United States of America tonight. Trump stunned by bail. Five men suspected of preparing a terrorist act near RAF Fairford have been released on bail, leaving President Trump questioning the decision. This was earlier.
4: I'm surprised that they released him. I wouldn't have done that. Look, they've been very good. They worked with us very closely. We know everything about them. We would not have released them.
3: We would not have released them. Mahmoud's migration retreat. Labour's migration crackdown is being reworked after pressure from inside the cabinet and across the back benches have the left won again.
6: So as we tackle the gangs and reduce the incentives that draw people here illegally, we are also opening new, capped, safe and legal routes.
3: Dangerous divide. One in four Americans say they would support using force to stop Trump becoming president. Is political violence becoming absolutely normalized? Also tonight,
7: those who wish to stop our cause have tried to take my freedom and indeed to take my life.
3: Britain's energy contradiction. Andy Burnham wants to put more of Britain's energy system under public control while simultaneously lobbying the White House not to cut off the American diesel that Britain relies upon.
5: Utilities, we will ensure all parts of the UK are able to take greater public control of essential services.
3: I'm Bev Turner. 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

0: pretty part of the UK, of England, the Cotswolds. It's very rural. It's where Harry and Meghan live now. It is a sleepy little chocolate box village. Is that the female farmer who saw these five, she says, actually, she's quoted as saying she thought there were 8 to 10 of them, not five, but she said, I'm happy to have that verified or not. She said, but I was convinced there were more than five. She said she was talking to the media this evening. She said that actually nobody from the police has been to talk to her. Nobody from any kind of security forces in the UK have been to talk to her since she made the phone call. She made the phone call at about 1 o'clock in the morning UK time when she saw these guys in these vans and heading off into that area. Why, Kate, would no police officer have been and knocked on her door and said, before she got to talk to ITV News, can we ask you, madam, what it is that you saw? Why?
1: Well, good on her for being the one that reported it. And I believe it was quite late at night, too, Sunday night. So, you know, I don't know why they haven't reached out to her, except that I would imagine they have plenty of evidence already and that call may be coming. So, you know, good on her. And indeed it is. It's a wonderful area. I've been there. I was there for the Riyadh. It was the Royal International Tattoo was cancelled, but they had a charity event there very recently. So, it is. It's a beautiful, stunning area, and it sounds like they have pretty good relationships with that base as well. And it sounds like there's some really great British citizens paying a lot of attention there.
0: Yeah, that's absolutely. And it's one of the things that our, as I nearly said, our Secretary of War, but our Defence Secretary said today, which is this reminds people to raise awareness of anything that looks unusual or suspicious, always raise the alarm. Kate, so nice to have you here, particularly on one of my last shows. I have absolutely loved working with you this last year. And I don't mind telling the audience, my lovely White House brooch with the blossoms around it was bought for me by Kate as a thank you and a goodbye present. So thank you so much, Kate.
1: It's beautiful. Thank you.
0: And do you know what? The best thing about this brooch, I was telling Richard before, I've not been able to wear this dress. It's got an ink stain on it. Now I can.
1: Brilliant.
0: So thank you, Kate. Right, let's... moving on now. I saw it in my wardrobe, I thought, I can't wear that. But now I can because I've got the brooch to cover up my ink stain. Right. More breaking news just reaching us here in the studio. This. Within the past few moments, United States Secretary of State, a potential future president, of course, Marco Rubio, has also been speaking about Europe and the situation with mass migration.
2: We've all seen the images, for example, of what's happening in Spain. The truth is this, whether it's in Europe or in the Western Hemisphere, the United States or whatever it may be, no country in the world that's responsible, governed by responsible people, can allow their borders to just be open and allow anyone that wants to come in to flood in. You can't flood countries with migration. You know, this is a country that was built on immigration, and immigration has to happen through an orderly process in which you get to decide who comes in, you know a lot about them, and you pick and choose how many people, who and how many people can come in every single year. This is proper migration, proper immigration. What we have seen in the broader West, and what we saw in the United States during the previous administration, is an uncontrolled flood of people coming in. It's what analogy I've always used is, I'm not against rain, I'm against flooding. And that's what I would say about immigration and mass migration. Mass migration is terribly costly for any society. It's simply not sustainable over the long term.
0: Oh, and that, ladies and gentlemen, is why he might be your next president. Let me ask my panel about this. Simon Hankinson, when I hear Marco Rubio just talk so fearlessly, unrestrained about mass migration and the confidence with which they talk about how problematic it is, I long for somebody in the UK to do that. Why won't they?
3: Well, Labour, it's for votes. They're reliant upon block votes, many of whom are migrants. I was looking at stats the other day. I think it was something like 95% of recent migrants who made less than £25,000, those are, you know, fairly low-paid workers, voted Labour. Why? Because they get more candy. They're throwing the candy off the balcony. Everybody else is saying we might cut it down. Rubio has the guts to say the truth, which is that if you allow your culture to be drowned in a couple of decades by people who don't share your values and can't assimilate to them fast enough, then you lose your country. And President Trump's not willing to let that happen. We may get a future president who is.
0: Richard, what do you think of Marco Rubio?

0: He's an uncommonly talented politician. I remember early in his Senate career when he got elected, there was all this talk. He was this up-and-comer. I remember hearing him, there's an annual awards where a senator gets honored for public service and usually is introduced by somebody of the other party. It was Joe Lieberman who won the award, and he chose Marco Rubio to give his speech. And I came away saying, man, now I see what the fuss is all about.
1: Yeah.
0: He's good. And this was like in 2012.
1: Wow.
0: So look, J.D. Vance, no fan of immigration either, but there's no way that he could speak in the way that we just heard Marco Rubio speak about this issue. So I can explain to you why I don't think he's going to be the next president as of now, but I think he is a very, very gifted communicator.
1: Does he have the ability then, even saying things like that, mass migration is not sustainable, even saying something which might be considered right wing, does he have the ability to pull over left wing Democrat voters?
0: I think that message, again, I think Biden regrettably put immigration in a bad light.
1: Yeah.
0: And I think whoever the next Democratic presidential candidate will be, will absolutely do the same thing. Absolutely not. Just like Keir Starmer should have and Burnham should, they will have learned the lesson the hard way. But they're not. Their position now of every single Democrat who talks about running for president is not open borders. It's incidentally a bill that Marco Rubio voted for in 2013, which was comprehensive immigration reform, as well as noted, you know, communists like Lindsey Graham. It got 68 votes in the U.S. Senate, and would have passed the House, but the Republicans wouldn't let it come for a vote. Close the border, to allow people who were here to kind of get some sort of something like citizenship. Mm. But it was comprehensive, and Rubio voted for it. He now is smart enough to realize that that's, you know, kind of a hot potato in Republican circles, so you'll never hear him say anything like that. But I think that everybody, Democrat and Republican, is going to sound a lot like what we just heard from Rubio during the 2028 presidential campaign.
1: Let me ask Simon and Tom in London what you make of what Rubio's just been saying there. Whether it's in Europe or in the Western Hemisphere or the United States or wherever it may be, no country in the world that's responsible, governed by responsible people, can allow their borders to just be open. Simon, that is a shot across the bows for the UK and the rest of Europe, frankly.
2: Well, that is absolutely right. I think the European Union should be remodeled to be a trading bloc, as it should be, without freedom of movement, without visas. There should be a campaign for that, to unify us under the European Union, but without the mass migration. And I think he's right, you know, the British Labour Party, it's about British Labour. It started by Scottish crofters wanting their rights, working hard. And it's about British people and British Labour. And I don't think there's anything contradictory to someone more left-wing say, look, you need borders. I remember when Trump talked about building a wall and people said, oh, it's racist to build a wall. And then if you think about it for two minutes, well, it's a national border. It's not racist to have secure borders. So he is actually right.
1: And
2: I think Andy Burnham probably agrees with him. And we have cut immigration under the Labour government. So he's moving in the right direction.
1: But Tom, Andy Burnham can't really agree with him because they aren't doing enough. They aren't as sufficiently outraged with the sights of the dinghies coming ashore as they should be, are they? That's the problem is, you know, Labour can say, and Andy Burnham said, look, it's down by 50%, the boat crossing same time last year. He's right about that. But they just don't look like they feel it in their heart. Is Simon right? It's because these people arriving are going to vote for them.
3: No, I mean, Rubio and Burnham are not kindred spirits on this issue at all. And it was interesting, Simon mentioned the legal migration changes, which were the ones that I took through and that have seen visa numbers fall by 80%. And at every twist and turn of that, we were opposed by Labour politicians. So it's ironic that they're now so keen to take the credit for those changes. But it's also been fascinating, hasn't it, to see Shabana Mahmood lauded in so many quarters, including in sort of right-wing media circles, saying that this is the toughest Home Secretary that we've seen for such a long time. What a load of absolute nonsense. I mean, I've been sort of shouting at the telly for months saying, what has she actually delivered? And we've seen today a conference speech that is weak on this issue, you know, changing the sort of ILR approach that the government was looking to take, watering it down because Angela Rayner is kicking off and various lefty backbenchers are kicking off, talking about introducing

0: That though power may be here, its effect on people's lives is across the whole of the country. We may be where rules are made, but it's where they're implemented that matters. Join me, Jacob Rees-Mogg, for forthright and frank discussion on where Britain has come from, where it's going, and where it will end up. That's State of the Nation, Monday to Thursday, 8 to 9 o'clock. Vox Populi, Vox Dei.
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23: I'm surprised that they released him. I wouldn't have done that. Look, they've been very good. They worked with us very closely. We know everything about them. We would not have released them.
9: Well, that's the very latest from President Trump there, talking about the bailing of these five suspects in relation to RAFF. We'll return to that very shortly. But first, is this Labour government turning us into a communist state? Time now for the head-to-head. Well, the Prime Minister has made the biggest council house-building programme since the Second World War, one of his flagship policies, but it seems if you can't build them, seize them. Yes, that's right, the government has announced plans to give councils the power to seize empty homes after just 6 months. So the property would remain privately owned, councils could take control through an empty dwelling management order, allowing them to assume its management and rent it out for up to 7 years. Tonight I'm asking, are we fast becoming a communist state? Going head-to-head on this now, the head of operations at the Autonomy Institute, it's Jack Kellum, and Reform Council leader for Elmbridge Borough Council, Harrison Ullman-Varty. Thank you very much, chaps. Great to see you. Hello, Harrison, I'll start with you. Is this all a little bit commie?
24: I think it's terrifying. I mean, even the word seize alone is pretty scary. I'm not really sure if the argument works. I mean, look, so the argument is you've got a house, you're not using it, so we're going to give it to someone who needs it. But that's like saying, well, you might have loads of money in your bank account, so we're going to take that as well, and we're going to give it to people that need it. I mean, there are so many flaws in the argument. Like, for example, lots of people on a standard residential mortgage, as it currently is, cannot let out a property because they don't have a buy-to-let mortgage. So lots of lenders across the country will probably have questions to ask over this. There are so many questions, for example, like what about, you know, what happens if the owner needs to sell? And you've got tenants now in there for up to 7 years, right? And you will never be able to get them out now.

0: don't speculate, don't speculate. Well, you know, news breaks of something near a massive military base. The president of America wades in. There's a Cobra meeting. Counterterrorism are involved. There's a bomb squad. And you release them on bail. I mean, come on. You go, don't. So what are we supposed to do? Just sit here and pretend it's never happened? I mean, Anthony, look, thank you very much. It's always a real pleasure talking to you. I wish we had more time, but I wish you all the very best. Anthony Gleeser is national security and counterterrorism expert, Professor Anthony Gleeser. Right, coming up.
1: So as we tackle the gangs and reduce the incentives that draw people here illegally, we are also opening new, capped, safe and legal routes.
0: Well, the Home Secretary unveiled a new migrant route today. It's going to allow more refugees from Palestine, more Afghan women. Could they bring their husbands or male relatives with them? And to top it all off, she wants the charities to sponsor them. What could go wrong? But before that... Book it, book it, 9mm headshot it. 10 arrests today after illegal migrants arrived in Cornwall on a small speedboat. But I've got some intel that suggests this has been going on for rather a long time. I'll reveal all in just a few minutes' time.
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15: I've been in Westminster for a long time, but I know that though power may be here, its effect on people's lives is across the whole of the country. We may be where rules are made, but it's where they're implemented that matters. 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That's State of the Nation, Monday to Thursday, 8 to 9 o'clock. Vox Populi, Vox Dei.
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0: Welcome back to Patrick Christie's Tonight. So, 10 people have been arrested after a small powerboat carrying migrants arrived on the scenic Cornwall coastline earlier. According to the Home Office, Devon and Cornwall police were alerted at approximately 3 a.m. yesterday after reports that around 20 people had disembarked from a 33-foot yacht at Mylar Harbour before getting into a van and leaving the area. Police officers attended the scene. They arrested two Albanian nationals on suspicion of immigration offences. Now, the arrests come at the same time as GB News has uncovered evidence of a flurry of social media posts that appeared to show Albanian people smuggling gangs advertising yacht crossings to the UK. Take a look at this.

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17: Welcome back. The rest of tomorrow's newspaper front page is The Sun. Plots going on, PM. They carry that story about RAF Fairford, Trump hitting out at them being bailed. The Independent, Burnham edges Labour closer to rejoining the EU. They've also got that story. Villagers near the RAF base were told an attack was imminent the day before the bomb plot. The Mail, PM to vow public control of energy, water and housing. The Mirror take a overtly positive view on this, as you would expect. Taking back power, they go for PM's energy price pledge. The Times, Labour split on the prospect of ending the triple lock. If we just bring up the Mail's front page here. Public control of housing, Jay. What's... Is this in light of Emily Thornberry's comments about seizing your house if you're not living in it?
18: So this was an announcement, I think it was made on Sunday, about reducing the period of time that your house can be vacant before the local authority takes control of it from 2 to 6 months, and also reducing the burden of proof slightly on local authorities. This is the idea that if you're... house is sort of vacant, a bit of a grot spot often on the street, local authorities can come in, take it over and rent it out. So I think, do you know what? You might be surprised to hear this. I'm not completely against this. People who live next to these long-term vacant houses, they can be a real blight in communities. I do think 6 months is too short, and I do think there should be an obligation on the local authority to work with the owners to try and bring them back into use rather than just going and seizing them.
19: It might not apply to grot houses, though. What happens if someone's working abroad for 6 months at a time?
18: So, as it happens, the legislation protects people who are working abroad. Mm. It protects things like probate, where someone's died and you're waiting for probate and you can't sell it. It's quite a sophisticated piece of legislation as it stands. The Labour Party is reducing what was quite a high bar down to 6 months.
19: I don't agree with that. If you own a house, you own a

0: Bit of a mix on tomorrow's newspaper front pages. Lots of confusion over RAF Fairford. Local residents were warned, apparently, that an attack was imminent a day or so before the actual plot. Then we've now got the Prime Minister, Andy Burnham, supposedly tomorrow going to be signalling an end of the triple lock. Are you in favour of that? Are you against it? He also wants to take back control of power, also put housing into public ownership. What's the reality of that situation there? The fairer sex, men feel happier about their looks than women, supposedly. So does that relate to your household? I want to know all of that and more.
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0: Welcome along all of tomorrow's newspaper front pages tonight now with Late Edition.
25: It's too early to make decisions around attribution. We're keeping all lines of inquiry open, including the possibility that these individuals may have been acting either knowingly or unknowingly on behalf of proxies or state-backed actors.
0: What the heck is going on with RAF Fairford?
26: Over there, I'm surprised that they released them. I wouldn't have done that. Look, they've been very good. They worked with us very closely. We know everything about them. We would not have released them.
0: Well, President Trump has spoken this evening. He is there saying that he would not have bailed these five blokes that have now been bailed. As The Independent is revealing this evening, that villagers near the base were actually told about a day or so before it that there was an attack imminent. It's all very odd. Plus,
27: the figures today are the earnings figures that feed into the triple lock calculation.
0: Oof, we could bring a tear to a glass eye, couldn't we? The government about a U-turn on scrapping the triple lock. Is it another Labour betrayal, and?
28: On utilities, we will ensure all parts of the UK are able
1: to take greater public control of essential services.
0: Well, on the eve of his conference speech, Andy Burnham is set to vow public control of energy, water and housing. So is this the most socialist government ever? Plus, well, on the front of the Times tomorrow, men apparently feel happier about their looks than women. I'll be putting that to my panel. Joining us this evening is a woman who should be very happy about her looks indeed. It's the wonderful Carol Malone. We've also got former Labour adviser Danny Shaw, pretty chuffed with his appearance, I think. GB News contributor and comedian Leo Kirsten. He should be very happy with it, given the amount of money he paid. All right, we'll go first, though. We'll go to your news with Bethany Elsie.
2: Patrick, thank you. Top stories from the GB newsroom at 2 minutes past 11. Police are considering every possible angle, including the involvement of a hostile state in connection with the suspected terror plot near an RAF base. Five men, who were all British, were arrested on suspicion of terrorism and explosive offences after reports of three suspicious vehicles outside the airbase in Gloucestershire yesterday morning. They've since been released on bail, a move President Donald Trump has criticised.
26: I'm surprised that they released them. I wouldn't have done that. Look, they've been very good. They worked with us very closely. We know everything about them. We would not have released them.
2: More than 100 people who were forced to evacuate the area have now been allowed to return home. The head of counter-terror police says they're keeping an open mind as to who's behind the attack, but Iran categorically rejects speculation that they were involved. Following an emergency COBRA meeting, the Defence Secretary Wes Streeting praised the police response.
25: We're acutely aware that the events at RAF Fairford have caused considerable disruptions to the local community and also wider public concern. What we can say at this stage is that the response of our policing, counter-terrorism policing and security services has been exemplary. We're keeping all lines of inquiry open, including the possibility that these individuals may have been acting either knowingly or unknowingly on behalf of proxies or state-backed actors. But at this stage, it is too soon to make determinations.
2: The Home Secretary has announced she'll open up new safe and legal routes for the most vulnerable refugees to come to the UK. The resettlement scheme will consider women and girls from Afghanistan, Palestinians with critical medical needs and victims of torture. At the Labour Party conference in Liverpool, the Home Secretary said the country needs to meet its international obligations. The Chancellor John Healey declared welfare reform a moral duty as he promised a new age of industrialisation. Also speaking at the Labour conference, he said the best thing we can offer young people is a first job, not benefit payments. He's also announced £100 million of investment into apprenticeships. Three people, including a child, have died after a small boat with around 100 migrants on board capsized off the coast of northern France. A 10-year-old child and two women in their 30s died, and two others were seriously injured. It comes after more than 500 migrants crossed the English Channel on Sunday. And a landmark mission by Elon Musk's SpaceX has ended hours earlier than planned. The Starship rocket reached Earth's orbit for the first time today, despite having one of its engines shut down. The booster landed explosively in the Gulf of Mexico, while the spacecraft crashed into the Pacific. You're up to date for now. Let's get back to Patrick.
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0: Welcome along. Let me get you all of Tuesday's newspaper front pages, starting with the Metro. Something very odd is going on. And they have that story, don't they, there about RAF. To be fair, I think echoing the sentiment of the nation. The Daily Star, Trump's surprise at release of RAF plot suspects. We'll play you a couple of clips about that in a second. The Telegraph, their main story is Andy Burnham supposedly about to signal the end of the triple lock. Controversial stuff. The iPaper, end of UK state pension, triple

0: we will rejoin the EU in the Labour manifesto. He could argue that's a referendum in a way, isn't it? The only difficulty with that is that, and actually, to be fair on him, Andrew Neil did a bit of a demolition job on this on Question Time, which I'm sure you've probably seen. He did raise the point that we would probably have to rejoin on different terms, which may well include being a part of the euro.
1: Yeah.
0: And so you've got all these, you know, questions that would have to be answered there by Burnham in the run. Do you think he really wants to have that?
2: I frankly don't think it will be in the manifesto, and I think it's too soon. I don't really think most people really want another whole debate and years of debate and argument and then negotiations and all the rest of it. And the terms upon which we'd be readmitted would be so inferior to what we had before. Whatever you think of what we had before, be even worse. I don't think it's going to happen. Whether there's some closer realignment, whether there's, you know, some ways of, you know, moving a bit closer, you know, on trade, and so
1: there's
2: on.
1: Nothing wrong
2: I don't
1: with
2: know.
1: That.
2: I'm not an expert on it, but you know, that's the way it will go. I think it would be a real mistake to have that in your manifesto, personally. And although I know what you said, that I think there's a small majority now think it was a mistake or be in favour of going back. It's still quite a small majority.
1: I think it is.
2: It's not decisive.
3: I think
2: it's like 55-45, which is very close to the vote.
3: It would motivate the other side. It would motivate a lot of people to vote against him. I voted Remain last time, but I'd definitely vote Leave this time, now that I've seen who it annoys.
0: I think it's fascinating, though, isn't it, to imagine if we were asked to go into a Europe that had Marine Le Pen or, you know, whatever he's called, Bardella or something, isn't it?
3: Yeah.
0: The AfD in charge of Germany, if there's a right-wing takeover in Spain, we've obviously got Italy, we've got Poland, etc. It's a very different EU if that happens. But anyway. Right, coming up, it's the question of our time, apparently. Do men feel happier about their looks than women? It's on the front page. We'll find out the detail for you. I want to know what you feel at home. What's next?
4: I forecast a perfect holiday in the sun.
5: Weather looking good then?
4: For sure. And no worries about our travel insurance.
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7: Hi there. It's quite cool and breezy if you're heading off to Turkey and Greece over the next few days, and particularly windy across the Aegean Sea. As well as that, the western parts of Iberia, particularly Portugal, will see this cold front bringing some heavy rain later on Tuesday, some really quite strong and gusty winds. Plenty of sunshine, though, for the rest of Spain. A few showers for Barcelona and the Pyrenees. Italy, though, mostly sunny and very warm indeed. Likewise for the Balkans, but still some showers for parts of Greece. And here, temperatures will remain below average over the next few days.
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0: paper roundup now. So there you go, just to throw us off the metro. Something very odd going on. It's the RAF Fairford story. The Star, Trump surprised at release of RAF plot suspects. That's the fact they've been bailed. The Telegraph, Burnham signals end of triple lock ahead of his speech tomorrow at conference. The I paper, end of UK state pension triple lock moves a step closer. The Express, scrap the triple lock and you will face a voters' revolt. The Sun, plots going on, PM. Again, it's the RAF Fairford case. The Independent, Burnham edges Labour closer to rejoining the EU. The Mail, PM to vow public control of energy, water and housing. The Mirror, taking back power. Same story, really. The Times, Labour split on prospects of ending the trip.
1: Today, clouds overhead, total zen within. 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
2: Hello again. Very good evening to you. I'm here with your GB News weather update from the Met Office. As we go into tomorrow, be prepared for a bit of a chilly night across northern parts, but further south it's warmer and it's going to be very warm indeed tomorrow in the southeast. High pressure currently dominating the story for much of the UK, which is why it's largely dry at the moment. But we do have some rain affecting southeastern areas. That will continue for a little while yet. And then overnight we're going to see a bit more cloud and some outbreaks of rain pushing up from the south across southern counties. Further north, it's a different story. Clearer skies, allowing temperatures to drop quite low here. But in the south, where we have that cloud and that rain, we're actually going to see warmer air coming in. So temperatures will actually be rising through the early hours of tomorrow morning. So a pretty mild start to the day here. Quite a cloudy one, though. Pretty grey first thing. Some outbreaks of rain as well. Could be a little bit on the heavy side, but there will be plenty of dry weather too. A brighter start across northern England, Northern Ireland and parts of Scotland, albeit here there will be some cloud around, and as I mentioned, a chillier start here. Could even be a touch of grass rust in some prone spots. Through the day, the cloud and the outbreaks of rain initially across southern areas will edge further north, so central parts turning grey, a bit damp at times, and then by the middle of the afternoon, northern England, southern Scotland, Northern Ireland perhaps seeing a few spots of rain. The far north of Scotland staying dry, some sunshine here, and more sunshine developing across southern areas. And with that, and that warm air coming in from the south, temperatures here way above average for the end of September. Highs of around 27, possibly 28 Celsius. Some heavy rain and some strong winds will push in from the west overnight into Wednesday. So Wednesday is going to be a wet start for many, and then that rain gradually clears away towards the east. Showers following in behind, but also some sunshine mixed in. More showers to come for both Thursday and Friday, but if you're already looking ahead to the weekend, well, early signs are for high pressure to build, turning things drier. Bye-bye.
1: Today, clouds overhead, total zen within. 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

0: to central and southern Portugal and northern Spain. A few showers on the French Riviera, much of Italy dry, fine and sunny along with Croatia, but increasingly heavy showers for Crete, and we'll see more of those later in the week. We should see some sunshine returning to Santorini, but staying on the cool side.
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3: The Canadian Arctic Expedition with some of the world's greatest scientists to explore this land. Now, when you found an island, you could stick your Union Jack in the frozen foreshore, but that didn't automatically make it British. You had to colonise it. You had to send people there. You had to establish a bureaucracy of sorts and infrastructure. And so Wrangel Island, which he deemed to be the most geopolitically important in the Arctic, he sent a band of young, inexperienced colonists to go and settle it.
4: When you say a band, how many? And when you say young, how young?
3: Right. There were five of them. Four of them were in their either teens or in their 20s. And one of them was a young female Inuit seamstress, Ada Blackjack, whose story is completely remarkable.
2: The People's Channel. 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
4: Charles Spencer is very close related to the princes, of course. And I was struck by one of the things that Charles Spencer said. I think he said, I've only had Prince Charles or the King on the phone twice in my life. Well, that seemed very extraordinary. So has there been no relationship between them? Has he played a part in the upbringing of the boys?
5: I think, again, you know, anyone who goes through a divorce, there's going to be a lot of tit for tat. You know, this whole divorce was played out in the media, as we will all recall, and it was pretty vicious. But just going back to the two conversations that Earl Spencer talks about, you know, no one can really authenticate what was said because there are only two people a part of that. So, you know, the king can't say one thing, the earl can't say one thing because they're the only two.
2: 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Nana Queer. 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
6: What a total, utter disgrace. Earl Spencer and his so-called memoir, Swan Song, Diana, My Sister, filled with unprovable allegations against the king. Seriously, how much more of this did the public have to endure? In his new book, the Earl has stated that the then Prince Charles sounded giddily elated, like a lottery winner, when he called on the morning that Diana died.
7: Then he said, "We'll forget her soon enough." After a stunned silence, I said, "I cannot believe you just said that." And I hung up on him. I can tell you here and now, those are exactly the words he said. I've only ever had two calls on the line with Prince Charles at any stage of my life. Well, I'm telling the truth.
6: I'm sorry, Earl, but you lost me there. What does someone who is giddily elated sound like?
2: GB News, the People's Channel.
8: Have a look at some of the newspaper front pages on this Tuesday morning.
9: The Telegraph's top story is this: Burnham signals end of triple lock.
8: In the Times today, Labour is split on the prospect of ending the triple lock.
9: The Daily Mail reports PM to vow public control of energy, water and housing.
8: Sounds expensive, doesn't it? And lastly, the Sun's top headline says, plots going on, PM.
9: That's right.
8: And joining it's about us, RAF Fairford, of course.
9: Absolutely right. Joining us this morning, former Police and Crime Commissioner Festus Akinbosoye and former Labour adviser Scarlett Maguire. Good morning, you two.
10: Good morning.
9: Right, well, Festus, you're up first here. This is regarding RAF Fairford. Now, look, as everyone knows at home, it's an active police investigation. We're not going to speculate as to exactly what's happened here. However, confusion, as the front page of The Sun says, plots going on, I think the Americans are signalling more than we are allowed to say here in Britain. However, I think there's many questions we can ask about the security of our country, the fears surrounding foreign actors, Russia, Iran, others, people we're at proxy war with potentially. I think there's a lot of concern generally amongst the British public.
11: I think there is no doubt, even if you listen to the MI5, that we are facing some very, very serious threats from state actors who seek to interfere in what is happening in Britain. There is no overstating that whatsoever at all. But you are right. There is some confusion here

0: we are getting more information from across the Atlantic than we're getting from our own state officials. But look, we can't speculate. We don't know what the whole picture is here. But what I do actually feel quite concerned about is that our security agencies are being so stretched at the moment with all the different layers of threats, from the very serious ones to the wannabe ones to the paid for ones. In our country right now, how are they able to cope with all this? But thank goodness for the vigilance of those villagers, regardless.
1: Well, this is it. We did push West Street and the Defence Secretary yesterday on who exactly foiled this plot. Was it the intelligence services? Was it intelligence-led? Or was it the Great British Farmer? He wouldn't actually answer the question. And we did also ask him why that MOD line that had been specifically set up for local residents to voice any concerns, it wasn't answered. So is that how bad the military defence cuts have got, where a phone line isn't being manned overnight? I don't know.
0: We don't...
2: I was just going to say, I tend to actually be on West Streeting's side on this. I don't see how the President of the United States has commented on this. The Secretary of State has said...
1: Marco Rubio
2: has also commented on this. And yet, of course, the alternative narrative is that a farmer's the one that stopped all of this. To me, something there, there's a disparity in those stories.
3: But I also feel very strongly that our police, our counter-terrorism people, there's no question that they were pulled in immediately. They do not let people out on bail if they're worried about them as potential terrorists. I mean, you know, we can talk about being overstretched, but there is absolutely no question that for, you know, Donald Trump says, I wouldn't have let them go. We can keep a terrorist, a potential terrorist, without charging them in jail for weeks.
2: Yes.
1: Two weeks, 14 days.
3: We can do that while questioning. These people were... So I think there's a lot more to come. I mean, what I do feel sorry is the residents said that those people, the five men, were allowed out before they were allowed back into their homes. So I think there needs to be quite a lot of coaxing with the residents that they are being taken seriously, and their well-being is our number one.
1: We should just say that Marco Rubio has said overnight, she may not have seen this, she may have been asleep when this came out. US Secretary of State Marco Rubio says a foreign actor was involved in RAF Airford incident, and a lot more news, he says, is going to come out about this. And this follows President Trump criticising, you could say, UK police, saying that he wouldn't have released those five suspects out on bail. Differing stories on either side of the Atlantic.
2: What we're going to do in the next hour, by the way, is just give you a factual account of exactly what has happened here in the last 24, 48 hours, because I can understand why you'd all be very confused at home. I really can. So we will give you a good update on this, because it is very confusing. But let's move on, Scarlett. Andy Burnham is going to possibly, it's being mooted, that he might end the triple lock.
3: What one doesn't know is how much of this is kite flying by journalists. I mean, you know, one of the great stories is that Andy Burnham is no longer going to have an early election. He never said he was going to have an early election. In fact, he always said he wasn't going to have one, and now he's bottled it because he's not. So we're not sure. There is no question that all economists agree, everybody outside politics agrees, that the triple lock is unsustainable. Of course, we've got to look after the poorer pensioners, but actually we cannot go on having pensioners getting rises that are more than workers are getting. Okay, and so what he's I think it's good that we're debating it. What worries me, and it's quite clear from the newspapers, it's going to once again become a political football. And instead of people actually looking at it and saying, maybe we could all work together and find something else. No. And so therefore, I mean, obviously, if it's an election loser, they're not going to do it. And once again, we're going to have every political party saying, we're going to keep the triple lock, because guess who votes? Pensioners, more than anybody else.
0: You know, my big concern about this actually is that if you look at in places like London, where about 22% of pensioners are in relative poverty after you take in housing costs, because it's so much more expensive compared to about 14% nationally, is the amount of pensioners who could be put into more poverty because of the scrapping of the triple lock. So the triple lock actually has been a bit of a buffer to pensioners in places like London where housing costs are so high. So until we know what they're going to replace it with, and if they're not going to put more elderly people into poverty, we've got to be very careful about what we're trying to create here and what problems we're going to end up creating after bringing this policy.
3: But if we get rid of the triple lock, that doesn't mean pensions won't go up. It just means they won't go up faster than salaries.
0: But we don't know what's going to be replaced with. That is the point. Until we know what's going to be replaced with, we've got to be mindful that there are lots of pensioners who are in poverty, who cannot go back into the workplace. And they've contributed as well. And I'm just a bit worried about the way this is going.
1: Mm. There is a lot of nervousness about the triple lock, and people get nervous any time it's mentioned. But if it were to be replaced with a single or a double lock, so keeping it in line with inflation or something, would you be comfortable with that?
0: I think something has got to be done, because the reality is it is a very expensive public sector expenditure. People are living longer, thank goodness for that. But again, I would love to see what's going to be replaced with.
2: Okay. You two, we'll see you again in an hour's time. Thank you very much. Still to come here, we will, of course, be continuing the discussion here about that triple lock, and of course bring you the latest and up to speed on what's going on in RAF Fairford. But first,
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5: Morning. Welcome to your latest weather update from the Met Office here on GB News. Most of us starting the day dry, but there is some fog around in patches. The breeze will be picking up through the day today, but coming up from the south, so bringing with it some pretty warm air. As I said, some mist and fog, particularly over northeast England, eastern Scotland. That'll take a few hours to clear. One or two showers for Wales and the Midlands, drifting into northern England as we go through the day, but most places dry. Quite a lot of cloud, but I think we'll see some sunny spells in western Scotland, eastern and southern parts of England and South Wales by the afternoon. Look at the temperatures. Where we see some sunshine across the southeast, that warmth mean we could see numbers up to 26, 27, maybe even 28 Celsius. So really quite mild for the end of September in the afternoon and early evening sunshine over Wales, the Midlands and southeast England. It's going to cloud over in the southwest, some rain heading towards Devon, Cornwall and Pembrokeshire. One or two showers possible in Northern Ireland. So it's going to turn wetter here through this evening, and we could see that cloud thickening all the while to bring some showery rain at times to southeastern parts of Scotland. Quite a brisk breeze blowing along these North Sea coasts, picking up as we go through the day. And in the west, the winds will also start to strengthen, getting really quite gusty and quite wet through this evening. Some heavy rain for Northern Ireland, Wales, southwest England, spreading into much of Scotland as we head towards the early hours. Eastern parts of England staying dry. And look at the temperatures overnight, holding up at 18, 19. Well, we might even have a tropical night where temperatures don't drop below 20 Celsius. So a very warm, mild start to tomorrow, but also quite a wet start. Some useful rain across England and Wales through the night. That rain slowly petering out, but lingering perhaps in northeast Scotland. Brighter skies follow. Many places seeing sunny spells for Wednesday afternoon, but a few showers still in the west. Still quite gusty, still quite blustery, still quite mild, with temperatures again widely over 20 Celsius.
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7: Good morning, this is the latest AI travel news from gbnews.com. The M25 clockwise is affected by a collision at Junction 24 in Potter's Bar. The M3 eastbound has lane closures between Junctions 4A and 4 in Farnborough. The M6 southbound has an obstruction between junctions 13 and 12 near Telford. In Scotland, the M74 northbound is closed at the Eastwood Overbridge, south of junction 10 in Strathclyde. And on the trains, Great Northern and Thameslink services are recovering after overrunning engineering works between Cambridge and Royston, with delays of up to 40 minutes expected until 08 Hout Saint-Douai. For more travel news, go to gbnews.com.
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8: Do you trust what you're being told?
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1: Good morning. This is the latest AI travel news from gbnews.com. The M20 westbound is affected by a collision between junctions 4 and 3 in Maidstone West. The M25 clockwise is affected by a collision at junction 24 in Potters Bar. The A14 eastbound is closed between junctions 42 and 43. The M6 southbound is closed between junctions 15 and 14 near Stone. Across Wales, the A470 southbound from Nantgarve to Coryton is congested with possible delays. And on the trains, cross-country and Greater Anglia services are disrupted between Audley End and Cambridge until 09:45 after overrunning engineering works. 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
7: 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You. 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
10: Welcome back. Sports time.
11: It is.
10: With Aidan, who's here with us.
12: Good morning. To see you both. Can we just shed a little bit of light on Manchester City?
11: Let's do it.
10: Yeah, let's.
12: Because, look, this is a story, a huge, huge seismic story, this is, especially in the context of sport. I can't think of anything in terms of scandal in football since the late 60s, we're in the Sheffield Wednesday match-fixing scandal. But it has so many moving parts. It kind of takes on a life of its own. In the last 24 hours, we've seen the CEO, Ferran Soriano, talking to other European clubs in Copenhagen, saying that they've got nothing to hide. There are many, many years of this to come as yet, and we are not going to give up without a fight. Now, just for context, this whole investigation started back in 2018. Yeah. So any notion that they're going to let it go, having been fighting it for 8 years already, is for the birds, yeah, quite frankly. Other movement as well. Roberto Mancini was the manager during the club's early successful years, but it's very much the period under the microscope. He's now the manager of Italy. He was spoken to yesterday and said, it's not my problem. The controversy here, Alex, was that he was effectively played over the books and under the books.
11: Yeah.
12: Or above the table, under the table, whichever way you want to call it. Now, what's interesting is that he was paid quite a generous salary through Manchester City. He was also paid consultancy fees for a different company in one of the Emirates states, Abu Dhabi, I think it was. So it was. If that's true, it stinks, quite frankly.
11: It does stink.
12: It really does. And we already knew he was well paid, as it was. Joe Hart, the former goalkeeper, has said, I trust 100% in the process and the fact that Manchester City are telling us that they're innocent, and that means that his achievements as the Manchester City goalkeeper won't be compromised. And we've seen another situation is that, you know, why haven't the Premier League spoken about this? I mean, Man City has made multiple statements now. Everyone else has had their say. The Premier League have remained silent. And I wonder if that's because they feel guilty that one of their clubs are the ones who leaked

0: a struggling industry, and it's sad because tying into that sense of community, historically, pubs have always been that place, a third space, where people from all over would come to connect with those around them. And I think it's one of those things where if you don't use it, you lose it.
1: GB News. The people.

0: had no idea what was going on. They eventually did a brain scan to see he was catastrophically brain dead, it's the medical term, and they didn't know why, and it was after a few days of testing that they started to grow the bacteria that showed he had meningitis and he had type B, and then we had to switch his machine off 5 days later.
1: So it was only afterwards that they realised what he had passed away with, what he was ill with.
0: Yeah, he didn't present with like all the classic signs, but he still presented with sepsis of some sort, and that's why I do this.
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3: 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Fleur de Ville Diana, an internationally acclaimed floral exhibition, is now open to the public until the 6th of October.
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3: Moss floral art captures Diana's famous 1986 trip to Kyoto, where she wore a tatters dress inspired by the Japanese flag and draped a silk kimono over her outfit.
5: I believe she was gifted that kimono, if I'm right. That's kind of what inspired the look.
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6: Let's take a look at the newspaper front pages, shall we?
7: Yes, the Telegraph's top story is this. Burnham signals the end of the triple lock.
6: In the Times, Labour is split on the prospect of ending the triple lock.
7: The Daily Mail reports Prime Minister to vow public control of energy, water and housing.
6: And lastly, the Sun's top headline today, plots going on, PM. This is, of course, about the suspected terror plot at RAF Fairford, but those five suspects have been released on bail.
7: Yeah, very confusing situation there, but we will talk more about that throughout the show. Former Police and Crime Commissioner Festus Akinbisoye is here and former Labour adviser Scarlett Maguire too. Good morning, both of you.
8: Good morning.
7: Festus, on the top here, we've got NATO's high-stakes drills are more than war games because, of course, we've got Will Godley, who will be joining us shortly, live in Estonia at the moment, which is, of course, on the doorstep of Russia. Are we putting this to the Secretary of State for Defence just last week? We've seen the front page of The Sun had an exclusive with him talking about stocking up goods for in case of a national emergency. Angela Rayner's been talking about her emergency disaster box. Are we saber-rattling a little bit here, or are we, or is this genuine worry?
8: What I find quite extraordinary about this is that this is coming at the same time where the government have had to make some cuts to the defence training programme because they're saying that non-essential training should be basically cut. But at the same time, it underscores the severity of the threats out there, where, in fact, Russia has done about 10 times more of this kind of war games than NATO actually have done. And it just goes to show that what is the threat that we're facing? We've already seen them cutting cables under the sea. We've got all kinds of interference in elections across parts of Europe. This seems to me that this is something that needs to be done because we have got to be on a war footing and we've got to be ready because Russia will keep saber-rattling all they want to do.
9: Right, but what we have to understand, Festus, is that Russia is not going to invade Britain, right? Russia, if
8: they... It's a NATO thing, though.
9: No, I know, but when we talk about cutting training exercises, all the things you say, which you're absolutely right about them, you know, possibly fixing elections, certainly doing cybercrime, cutting table. They're within Britain, and that's what we have to concentrate on. Is actually, it's not. I mean, if you're Poland or Estonia or somewhere on the Russian or Ukrainian borders, then yes, of course.
8: But we are part of NATO, though.
9: No, I know we're part of NATO, right? And we have to support NATO. But I do think that we also have to think, how are we going to be affected? What are we going to do about cybercrime, right? That's how Russia can corrupt us. That's what they're doing. I mean, that's how they're playing us. And we have to be, we have to understand, of course we have to support NATO. Of course we have to send our troops to NATO, right? There's no question that we need to be part of NATO. But we also need to think that the threat to Britain is different.
8: I just think the military generals might have a slightly different view to yourself there, by the way.
9: Well, I know.

0: it's very important. It's our security guarantee. Without that, we would be in much more danger. And I think that, you know, this border where I was sitting here, like Russia is like 100 meters from us, I think maybe NATO should or could put some border guards here. Not only Estonians, but maybe some Americans, some British, like being here. And then maybe it will be a signal to Kremlin.
1: Well, of course, all of this comes following that Danish intelligence briefing that revealed last week that Russia could pose an attack on a NATO country in the coming few months. They said that risk was low, but it is a growing risk as Russia intensifies its hybrid warfare. This border here has had conflicts before. You can see these almost sort of medieval looking buildings fortified from when conflicts took place previously. Now we are in this hybrid warfare era. It's a much more modern form of war in the sorts of cyber attacks and drone types of warfare, potentially even the build-up of troops. Of course, all of that risk is low, but just shows how these tensions are building, and tensions incredibly fragile despite these sturdy buildings and sturdy border behind me.
2: Well, thank you so much there, Will Godley, live at the border there in Estonia. And it is worrying for people, isn't it? Because we are seeing, even here in the UK, and we've been talking about this a lot over the last few days, that there's this feeling that something is coming, that we're being told to stock up water, yeah, food, non-perishable
3: disaster
2: items.
3: Disaster packages.
2: Disaster packages, that's what and Angela Rayner was speaking about the other day. So I think, yeah, if you're living on the doorstep of Russia, you'd be even more concerned, but they're very resilient people, aren't they?
3: Oh, they certainly
2: far
3: are.
2: Far more than we are.
3: Now, 8:20, do stay with us. Still to come, the actress Sophie Winkleman is joining us in the studio to discuss the serious risks of excess screen time for children. We'll be chatting to her on the sofa next.
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9: 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Every Friday, my Patrick Christie's Tonight Show is going to have a twist to it. We're welcoming some special guests. You. That's right, on Fridays I'm going to be doing my show in front of a live studio audience, because this show is about you and what you have to say. It's going to be the same big debates, same big topics, same big opinions, but every Friday night at 9 p.m. you are invited to come on down to Patrick Christie's Tonight to be a part of the action. 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
20: I've been in Westminster for a long time, but I know that though power may be here, its effect on people's lives is across the whole of the country.

0: Cup is not as great. But I do think that if you're, you know, in the maelstrom of everything that's going on at Manchester City, if your future's in doubt, your any trophies you've won previously might be taken away from you. You don't know what league you're going to be playing in next season. That's how we were on Saturday. We've got a little bit more clarity since then. We don't think the verdict's going to be handed down quite so quickly as that. But nonetheless, I can understand why some of the players were distracted. Yes.
1: Can we talk about Lew Littler?
0: Yes. Yes. Bad defeat for him, really. First round at the World Grand Prix in Leicester.
1: Is he looking a bit weary, do you think?
0: I think he is, actually, Ellie. I don't know if you think the same, but he has a problem with the overseas crowds. They give him a lot of stick.
1: Aww.
0: And I think it's because, look, he's out there to be shot at, isn't he? Let's be honest. I mean, he's winning titles and it's going to get harder. Yep. It's going to get harder for him. The more, you know, it's not just a British thing. The more you're at the top around Europe or anywhere else in the world, in the spirit of competition, you want to see that person be knocked down. You know, that's what we all want to see. We don't want to see the same person winning all the time. Although saying that, one person dominant in one sport does tend to be good for the sport. You look at the Tiger Woods effect. I mean, there's a famous quote by one of his rivals maybe 10, 15 years ago saying that we get rich on the back of this guy who keeps beating us. So there is a ripple effect in darts. The prize money is getting bigger. But in terms of, look, I don't think it's a huge defeat. I mean, it makes a change for him to lose to Luke Woodhouse instead of Humphreys, doesn't it? There's a lot of Luke's around in darts at the minute. But yeah, disappointing for him. That crowd was in Leicester last night. I don't think he would have got the abuse that he's had overseas, that's for sure. But he'll be back. Don't worry about that.
2: Good to hear that. And let's talk about a big match. AJ, Tyson Fury, is it happening? Is it not happening? Because it's just been constant hearsay, hasn't it, the last month or
0: so? I mean, look, it should have happened 6 or 7 years ago. That's the first thing to say. True. Then the press conference was in doubt because Tyson Fury said yesterday that there was a 1% chance of this fight going ahead. He then said at the end of the interview, which nobody picked up on, that he said that, well, yeah, I do think it will go ahead you know, after all. But having said that, I can't see a world where, having had the announcement last Thursday that it's going to go ahead in Cardiff, 2 a.m. on December the 11th, really near Christmas as well. I can't imagine a world where that doesn't go ahead. But I'm told the press conference takes place tomorrow. We'll be right across it, of course. Dana White, who was the sticking point, he's the man that Eddie Hearn doesn't want involved. He apparently is not going to be there. So let's just see what transpires. But we'll be covering it on here on GB News, of course.
2: A lot of big characters in the sport, isn't there?
0: There are.
2: A lot of big characters. All right.
1: Certainly are, yeah. Never a dull moment. Aidan, thank you so much.
0: Cheers.
2: Still to come, SpaceX, have you heard of them? That's Elon Musk's rocket company. Well, they just sent their biggest rocket, Starship, on a milestone flight. How will this pave the way for future missions to Mars?
1: Well, we're going to go through that and much more in the papers with Festus Akinbosoye and Scarlett Maguire. Morning, you two. Chat to you in just a second.
2: But first, let's take a look at the forecast for our top European destinations.
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6: Some heavy rain expected increased through the second half of this week. We'll also see some wet weather in Madeira. Showery rain here linked into a weather system that's also bringing a bit of patchy rain to central and southern Portugal and northern Spain. A few showers on the French Riviera, much of Italy dry, fine and sunny along with Croatia. But increasingly heavy showers for Crete, and we'll see more of those later in the week. We should see some sunshine returning to Santorini, but staying on the cool side.
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8: Oh, I'm absolutely made up, mate. I knew this was coming. I knew it. A couple of weeks ago, I thought, do you know what? Documentary coming out. Little bit of teasers on your Twitter. You know what I mean? The little bit in the film about, you know, life, feeling good. You know, you can make a mess one day and tidy it up tomorrow. That's right. Music makes people feel good. For me, in my life, there's only four M's that matter. And that's me mother, me missus, music, and me mates. That's it. That's all I want from life. But these have been with me for a long, long time, since I had a tough time at school. Mm. You know what I mean? I discovered them.
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1: Do you think it's fair that all these acts are just cancelling?
2: I think it's brilliant. 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
3: Is it a bit sort of less than ideal, though? Because ideally, Chris, I suppose you'd want people to really look into the issue, to come to an understanding of the intricacies of the conflict. And ultimately, that doesn't seem to be what's going on here in the world of art and culture. What seems to be going on is you sort of have to pass a test act, as you might have done to hold a position in the British state a couple of hundred years ago.
2: I don't think when everyone was speaking out against apartheid South Africa in the 1980s and 90s that they had intricate understanding of the mechanisms of apartheid or even the full experience of people there.
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4: Welcome back to Breakfast. It is 8:45. We're going through the papers this morning in the company of Festus Akinbosoye and Scarlett Maguire. Morning, you two.
5: Good morning.
4: Oh, where should we begin? Well, you would like to begin in space.
6: I would, yes.
4: Because Festus and I, nerd.
6: We share a love of space. I think a lot of, and I'm not saying women don't buy, because a lot of women do. I think a lot of men love this sort of stuff.
7: Yes.
6: They do. It is a very boys' boy thing. But go on, tell us more about this.
7: I just, whether you love him or you loathe him, you've got to love the ballsiness of Elon Musk, and this guy just refuses to quit. The fact that he's been able to get this absolutely extraordinary piece of kit into orbit, despite all the failures over the years, it's just extraordinary. And I just keep saying to myself, why can't we have something like this in Britain?
6: Yeah.
7: Why don't we have our own version of Elon Musk? And I think one of the problem is that someone like him will be deemed a failure in Britain, because it's taken a while to be able to get this off the ground, and the risk that is required to be able to do this is such of a magnitude that in the UK, there's just a mentality here that if you fail the first time, then you're a disaster.
6: I don't know if we've got any footage of it. If we have, I'd love to play it for people at home to see it, because this rocket, this Starship rocket, is roughly the height of 35 to 40-storey building. Here it is. And that is what we are launching into space, a 35 to 40-storey building. I think, again, put Elon Musk aside if you don't like Elon Musk, and just think about the achievement of humanity here. We're able to catch these rocket boosters. They land and they caught, like, you know, in between, like tweezers,
7: like a
6: almost.
7: Clam kind
6: of thing. The middle of the ocean. And the fact that we're able to do this, I think, is an absolutely extraordinary.
5: Except we didn't do it this time. I mean, he's done it before.
6: Yeah, he has
5: done
6: it before.
5: This one achieved what they wanted to achieve, but actually there was a problem and there was burnout.
7: But this is what I'm talking about. I mean, why does it matter? The bottom line is that
5: It is extraordinary. All I was saying is that Alex was talking about the tweezers and actually it didn't happen this time. That's right. All I was saying is, look, I mean, if we had multi-billionaires in this country,
7: who would do it?
5: One does have to realise that Elon Musk isn't just incredibly, as you put it, ballsy, but you know he does have billions behind him, so he can. I don't know how much that rocket cost. I mean, it is incredible. And the thing about space is you have to put billions into it, don't you?
6: And at least it's not taxpayer money, right? This is privately funded. So I think that's always a really positive thing, is that NASA before was costing the US government...
7: A lot more, by the way.
6: ...billions and billions of pounds, and it wasn't very effective. Elon Musk has turned it into his SpaceX...
7: Interestingly, NASA...
5: To be fair, Alex, not very effective. NASA sent people to the moon.
6: What I'm saying is that he's raised an IPO, he's got public backing...
5: I know,
6: and it's not coming out of taxpayers' money.
5: I know, but NASA has been doing... Without NASA, we wouldn't be where we are.
7: NASA is now piggybacking on the back of this spacecraft.
5: That's fine. All I'm saying is that for the last decades and decades... I mean, I remember, you know, unlike any of you lot, watching the first moon landing, and I'm afraid... I am sort of slightly... I find it a bit boring.
6: Wouldn't you love to see in your lifetime man land on Mars?
5: People.
6: Wouldn't that be... Matt, I mean, you know what I mean, man.

0: about it.
1: From Westminster madness to cultural war chaos.
0: What I'm going to do now, they are throwing things out the car as we speak.
1: Get ready, Britain. Here we go. 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
2: Good morning. The triple lock could be on the chopping block.
3: That's right. Prime Minister Andy Burnham is considering scrapping it to help fund a new NHS social care system as ministers urge him to cut pensioner spending to pay for it.
2: Well, later today in his first Labour conference speech as leader, he'll also be set to unveil plans to bring water and energy firms under public control, declaring that Britain needs less drift and more direction.
3: The government will join us at 9 a.m.
4: Andy Burnham so far has been the golden boy of this Labour conference. He's walking around with smiles and applause, but could that all come crashing down this afternoon as he starts to have to set out how he's going to pay for his numerous promises?
2: Elsewhere today, President Trump is stunned as the five men suspected of preparing a terrorist act near RAF Fairford have been released on bail, leaving the US president questioning the decision.
5: I'm surprised that they released him. I wouldn't have done that. Look, they've been very good. They worked with us very closely. We know everything about them. We would not have released them.
6: And a very good morning from Washington, D.C., where overnight Secretary of State Marco Rubio was asked about the suspected terror plot near RAF Fairford, the British base, of course, used by American forces. More details on that shortly.
3: And GB News is in an Estonian border town, which some believe could be Putin's next target. That says the Foreign Secretary Ed Miliband insists Britain won't follow Trump's lead in engaging with Moscow.
7: We will never, never give in to Russia's threats that we must stand aside and abandon the people of Ukraine.
8: Well, behind me is Russia. This is Estonia, the town of Narva. The mayor here says people aren't worried, but those I've been speaking to clearly aware of the escalating tensions, and one person even wanted British troops stationed here to protect this town.
9: A weirdly warm one today. Most places starting dry, but behind me there's some wet and windy weather lurking. That's going to spread in as we go through the day. Join me later for all the details.
2: Good morning. It's just gone 9 o'clock. I'm Ellie Costello.
3: I'm Alex Armstrong, and this is GB News Breakfast. So much going on.
2: So much going on.
3: But do you know what? The one thing that's caught the viewers' attention today is this Nature Minister.
2: It's the Labradors.
3: It's the Labradors. It's the ales in the pub. It's the cosy fireplace in your nature suburban pub, perhaps. Which...
2: You're a far-right fantasist.
3: Yes.
2: If you enjoy any of those things, according to Labour's Nature Minister.
3: It keeps her up at night.
2: Oh, does it?
3: This is what she said.
2: Oh.
3: We're putting these comments to the government, apparently, she said. It'll be a vision, a nostalgic vision of Britain that never really existed. I think it exists.
2: It very much exists. If you step
3: today.
2: If you step into the countryside, most people frequent a pub. Most people enjoy an ale. And actually, as we discovered in the previous hour, a Labrador is the most popular breed of dog in Britain.
3: It is. The Nature Minister...
2: You're talking
3: Minister,
2: to millions of people there.
3: Yeah. She went on to say, it'll be that warm ale, a black Labrador by your feet in a pub that doesn't exist, with the symbolism of fox hunting all around them. It'll be very far-right, nostalgic vision of Britain that we don't want to have and never really existed.
2: Oh, dear. Well, let us know what you think. Lots of you getting in touch with your breed of dogs saying, do you count as a far-right fantasist?
3: I mean, it's ridiculous. It's totally ridiculous. I mean, we'll put the... And particularly because it's coming from a government minister, the sort of... These are the sort of things you expect to hear from a backbencher. You know, these are the sort of things you hear from...
2: This is somebody who's meant to spend a lot of time in the countryside.
3: This is the thing, isn't it? It's totally ludicrous. So we will be asking Lucy Powell, who we hope will be joining us, to talk about the government round very, very shortly.
2: But in the meantime, let's head up to Liverpool, shall we, and Labour Party conference. Tom Harwood is there having a whale of a time. Very good morning to you, Tom. What's the atmosphere been like so far? And could it all come down to another mood entirely when the PM potentially talks about scrapping the triple lock later on today?
4: Yeah, well, very good morning to you. It's a completely different atmosphere from the funereal scenes that we saw, frankly, in this same conference hall last year, when, of course, Keir Starmer was leading the Labour Party. The party was tanking in the polls. Although I have to say, Andy Burnham was skulking the

0: from 11, only on GB News.
1: Charles Spencer is very close related to the princes, of course. And I was struck by one of the things that Charles Spencer said. I think he said, I've only had Prince Charles or the King on the phone twice in my life. Well, that seemed very extraordinary. So has there been no relationship between them? Has he played a part in the upbringing of the boys?
2: I think, again, you know, anyone who goes through a divorce, there's going to be a lot of tit for tat. You know, this whole divorce was played out in the media, as we will all recall, and it was pretty vicious. But just going back to the two conversations that Earl Spencer talks about, you know, no one can really authenticate what was said because there are only two people a part of that. So, you know, the king can't say one thing, the earl can't say one thing because they're the only two.
0: The People's Channel. Nana Queer. Weekends from 3 p.m.
3: What a total, utter disgrace. Earl Spencer and his so-called memoir, Swan Song, Diana, My Sister, filled with unprovable allegations against the king. Seriously, how much more of this did the public have to endure? In his new book, the Earl has stated that the then Prince Charles sounded giddily elated, like a lottery winner, when he called on the morning that Diana died.
4: Then he said, "We'll forget her soon enough." After a stunned silence, I said, "I cannot believe you just said that." And I hung up on him. I can tell you here and now, those are exactly the words he said. I've only ever had two calls on the line with Prince Charles at any stage in my life. Well, I'm telling the truth.
3: I'm sorry, Earl, but you lost me there. What does someone who is giddily elated sound like?
0: GB News, the People's Channel.
5: Welcome back to Britain's Newsroom. 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
6: Now, to the latest on the five men who were detained on suspicion of terrorism and explosives offences at an RAF base, because the US Secretary of State Marco Rubio said overnight that a foreign actor was clearly involved in this suspected terrorist plot. Have a listen to what he said.
7: Suffice it to say that what happened, what almost happened, what could have happened in the UK over the weekend is a very serious situation. It's one that clearly involves the hands of a foreign actor. I won't get into great detail about that yet. I do want to thank the authorities in the United Kingdom who have been very cooperative, been on top of it. I know a lot of people are disturbed by the news that some of these people have been released on bail as a result, some of the people are being investigated.
5: Well, we're joined now by Martin Gallagher, who's a former police officer and counter-terrorism expert. Martin, good morning. Thank you so much for joining Britain's Newsroom. What do you make of these US interventions overnight? And are there any discrepancies with what UK authorities are saying?
8: Good morning, Miriam. Good morning, Charlie. Well, there obviously is. And it's quite clearly indicative that the Americans are able to say more than our politicians feel that they are able to say in respect of this incident. Given that Marco Rubio is describing this as very serious and the hands of a foreign actor being involved, I think speculation about diesel theft can be put to bed and we can be reassured from an American politician that our police have acted promptly and appropriately here. But then it goes into what are they dealing with?
6: And Martin, just looking at the state of play as it is now, we've got these five men bailed. We did also hear that statement from Lawrence Taylor from Counterterrorism Policing yesterday, sort of reassuring the public that while they've been bailed, this investigation is still live. But he also spoke and perhaps hinted at where the next lines of inquiry might be, talking about how there may be an issue here with foreign state interference. You know, are we looking at a line of inquiry being pushed more down this so-called gig economy terrorism that we've seen recently in the United Kingdom? And what sort of lines of inquiry do you think the police will be looking at now?
8: So what we've seen in recent times has been the recruitment of what is described as useful idiots, or perhaps a Scottish expression, useful idiots. And these are young men that are picking up on offers of cash to carry out acts for people when they don't know who they are. And these aren't just silly acts. The Foxtrot Network, who were acting for Iran, have carried out 35 murders across Europe. That's the intelligence picture that exists today. If that was a serial killer carrying out these attacks, it would be the lead item on

0: and South Wales by the afternoon. Look at the temperatures. Well, we see some sunshine across the southeast. That warmth means we could see numbers up to 26, 27, maybe even 28 Celsius. So really quite mild for the end of September in the afternoon and early evening sunshine over Wales, the Midlands and southeast England. It's going to cloud over in the southwest. Some rain heading towards Devon, Cornwall and Pembrokeshire. One or two showers possible in Northern Ireland. So it's going to turn wetter here through this evening. And we could see that cloud thickening all the while to bring some showery rain at times to southeastern parts of Scotland. Quite a brisk breeze blowing along these North Sea coasts, picking up as we go through the day. And in the west, the winds will also start to strengthen, getting really quite gusty and quite wet through this evening. Some heavy rain for Northern Ireland, Wales, southwest England, spreading into much of Scotland as we head towards the early hours. Eastern parts of England staying dry. And look at the temperatures overnight, holding up at 18, 19. Well, we might even have a tropical night where temperatures don't drop below 20 Celsius. So a very warm, mild start to tomorrow, but also quite a wet start. Some useful rain across England and Wales through the night. That rain slowly petering out, but lingering perhaps in northeast Scotland. Brighter skies follow. Many places seeing sunny spells for Wednesday afternoon, but a few showers still in the west. Still quite gusty, still quite blustery, still quite mild, with temperatures again widely over 20 Celsius.
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4: Good morning, this is the latest AI travel news from gbnews.com. The M1 southbound is obstructed on the slip road between junctions 23A and 23 in Loughborough, and the M1 northbound is affected by a collision between junctions 36 and 37 in Hoyland. In Scotland, the A78 between Dunlop Street and A8 Ratho Street is closed in both directions. Across Wales, the A4232 southbound from M4J33 Capel Llanilturn to St Fagans is congested with possible delays. And on the trains, Transport for Wales services between Pontypridd and Cardiff Bay are cancelled. For more travel news, go to gbnews.com.
5: 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Entrance must be 18 or over. Lines close at 4 p.m. on the 23rd of October. Please check the closing time if listening or watching on demand. Good luck.
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8: Well, all eyes are on Andy Burnham at the Labour Party conference. We'll be bringing you his

0: There's the evidence, 302 constituencies where the WASPI women could make a difference. Our Labour MPs listening. Back to you in the studio, Charlie and Miriam.
1: Thank you very much, Andrew, for that report live from the Labour Party conference in Liverpool.
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4: Well, we have some breaking news to bring you now. Former world snooker champion Graham Dott has been jailed for 7 years at the High Court in Edinburgh after being convicted of sexually abusing two primary age school children. The 49-year-old subjected a girl and a boy to multiple incidents of abuse, with the girl targeted between 1993 and 1996 and the boy between 2006 and 2010.
1: Right, it's 20 minutes past 10. Up next here on Britain's Newsroom, we'll get more ahead of Andy Burnham's first conference speech as Labour leader. We're going through that and more with Piers Pottinger and Juditha De Silva.
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4: Welcome back. It's 24 minutes past 10. 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
1: Right, we're going through the papers now with two political commentators. It's Piers Pottinger and Juditha De Silva. Good morning to you both. How are you?
27: Good morning. I'm good, thank you.
28: Piers? Good morning. Yep.
1: Getting on. You've got an earpiece hanging out, by the way, mate.
28: Oh, I have. So, sorry.
1: Yeah. No, it's all right.
28: I'll put it in.
1: They're quite chatty today. You might miss out. Who knows?
28: Oh, well, yeah.
4: You don't know what you might hear, actually.
28: Actually, I've got to give credit to the Labour Party.
1: Oh, yes?
28: Because they very nearly got the right slogan for their event. They're only four letters short.
1: What's that, then?
28: It should be hopeless again.
1: Hey! Well, look, here's the thing. Speaking of listening to signals, there's been a lot of mooted chat, hasn't there, Piers, about this pensions triple lock that might soon be going.
28: Yeah.
1: And what do you think about what's being suggested there?
28: Well, I mean, the problem is they now come round to looking at this because they've run out of any other ideas. They don't know where they can scrape any money from because they won't tackle the number one thing that's staring them in the face, the major welfare and the benefits that they hand out to all and sundry. So they're focusing yet again on the poor old pensioners. And they see an opportunity to change this. Now, this would be very, very controversial. Sharon Graham of Unite has already said, don't do it. So, again, we're going to get splits in the Labour Party. And poor old Andy Burnham has inherited the same Labour Party. He may be a new leader, but it's the same old Labour Party. And he's got the same old problem Keir Starmer has, lots of backbenchers who are terrified about their futures and therefore will block anything they don't like. So Andy Burnham is suggesting he might tinker with this, but because it's not in the manifesto, he'll do it next time around. Like almost everything he says, it's not going to happen now, sometime in the future.
4: Judita, the problem with the triple lock is that most people now in politics, in economics, are saying this cannot last. It's done its job of raising the pension up considerably since 2011 when it was implemented, but it's now unaffordable, especially considering the working age population is shrinking and the retired population is growing. And you can't load all the new costs onto the working age population. So there has to be an element of fairness of sharing any potential cuts and tax rises. But pensioners vote. So yeah. Is it going to be possible for Burnham or any other party, frankly, to win on this?
0: I think that it's a number of things. That what Burnham has learned from the Keir Starmer stint is you can't just be a Labour government and go around cutting. What they're doing, presenting with under Andy Burnham, is trade-offs. So when he's actually come out very forthrightly and talked about his personal like crusade to improve social care from his own personal experience, that is a presentation of a trade-off that where there might be, because remember, he hasn't actually announced anything yet, where there might be deprivation with looking at the triple lock, it might go down to maybe a double lock or a reduction in what it's actually the criteria is for those locks. There is going to be social care on the state. So all the things that provide apprehension for old age, the state will take on that burden. That's a trade-off. When it comes to looking at welfare as well, looking at something like the pensions we discussed for judges, when your pension is above the average wage, you can look at imposing national insurance when you're earning more in a pension from a working person. Looking at young people, in the wake of COVID, it ballooned because there was that lost generation of graduates who had nowhere to go, spiraled into mental health issues, then this spike in ADHD diagnosis. Don't make those as easy. Get young people back into work, get them off welfare. That's the trade-off. So what they're doing is not doing what Starmer did, which is cut, cut, cut. It's saying, I'll cut here and give there.
1: Isn't there a problem here, Piers? I mean, you're on the right, and last year, or the year before even now, when there were these plans to cut the winter fuel allowance, the right went into uproar, saying this was completely unacceptable, even though it was a benefit that wasn't means-tested at all. You had people sitting in million-pound homes getting extra cash paid for by a taxpayer to cover their winter fuel. Has the right lost its credibility on these issues to talk about serious finances when they couldn't even support that proposal from the Labour Party to make that cut?
28: Well, I think the right are also nervous about their own electorate and what they say. They don't want to upset the pensioners, and they see an opportunity to capture the pensioners as voters. Personally, I think the triple lock is unsustainable, and I don't see any government being able to sustain it in the long term, particularly if they're going to spend more on other things like social care. Whilst I'm entirely in favour of social care being properly funded and actually social care workers being paid properly and the whole system improved, I think creating a new national social care service is a recipe for disaster. I mean, if you look at the National Health Service, which Burnham likes to say he's modelling this on, which I think was a really terrible idea, of the 1.4 million people who work in the National Health Service, 1.4 million, 48% of them are non-medical. Now, if you look at that and you replicate that with a National Social Care Service, God help us.
4: There will be lots of bureaucracy.
28: And money and cost. Just look at the cost.
4: Indeed.
28: Well, I mean, we're already the highest taxed people on this planet, and they're going to tax us even more in the next budget. I mean, it's crazy.
0: But saying that it's not going to work, when you look at the NHS

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1: The Victoria and Commercial, a legendary Leeds pub in the heart of the city. The Grade 2 listed boozer boasts some of the best beers in Britain. To celebrate this, it's up for a top award.
2: That's just basically celebrating the beer that we serve, the beer selection that we have. It's a great honour, honestly, to be nominated for it because we do really care for the beer. We care for the customers that come and drink it.
1: The Great British Pub Awards shine a spotlight on the sector, a cause more important than ever during this tough time for hospitality.
2: It's a struggling industry and it's sad because tying into that sense of community, historically, pubs have always been that place, a third space where people from all over would come to connect with those around them. And I think it's one of those things where if you don't use it, you lose it.
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3: Imagine waving your 18-year-old brother off to his first music festival, only for him to become seriously ill and die days later. Well, that's exactly what happened to Nicole Zografou's brother, George.
4: Well, he was in an induced coma for 5 days whilst we had no idea what was going on. They eventually did a brain scan to say he was catastrophically brain dead, it's the medical term, and they didn't know why, and it was after a few days of testing that they started to grow the bacteria that showed he had meningitis and he had type B. And then we had to switch his machine off 5 days later.
3: So it was only afterwards that they realised what he had passed away with, what he was ill with.
4: Yeah, he didn't present with like all the classic signs, but he still presented with sepsis of some sort, and that's why I do this.
0: GB News, the People's Channel. 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
5: 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Fleur de Ville Diana, an internationally acclaimed floral exhibition, is now open to the public until the 6th of October.
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5: Moss floral art captures Diana's famous 1986 trip to Kyoto, where she wore a tatters dress inspired by the Japanese flag and draped a silk kimono over her outfit.
7: I believe she was gifted that kimono, if I'm right. That's kind of what inspired the look.
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8: Welcome back. You're watching and listening to Britain's Newsroom on GB News, and we have heard calls for British troops to patrol the Estonian border with Russia. Worried citizens have told GB News that they fear Russia could respond militarily on that border town of Narva.
9: Well, this comes as GB News has seen evidence of what appears to be Russian special forces claiming to be operating on the Russian side of the border with Narva amid growing escalations towards NATO members.
8: Let's speak now to our reporter, Will Godley, who's live from Estonia. Will, tell us more about this Russian special forces activity that you've observed.
10: Absolutely. Good morning to both of you from Narva. Yeah, this is a town here on the very eastern side of Estonia most people probably never have heard of. And over there is Russia. Along the border, well, it's separating the two countries, this Narva River. People on the Estonian side have been spending the days fishing here. One person here just trying to fish for salmon. He's not had much luck so far, but that seems to be what the most amount of activity is we've noticed here so far. And I've been here for the last 24 hours trying to establish how people are feeling living next door to Vladimir Putin. Are they nervous about the threats Russia poses? But it's a little bit tricky speaking to people about Russian aggression. Lots of people unhappy about talking about it. This town used to kind of operate before the war as one town split on down the middle by this border, and people have family members living on the other side. They still do, just unable to see them quite as often. One lady I spoke to, Elena, told me she feared for her family in Russia if she spoke about Russian aggression to me here in Estonia.
11: Do you think of the tensions between Russia and Europe?

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2: 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We're welcoming some special guests. You. That's right. 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
6: Welcome back. It's 24 minutes past 11. You're watching and listening to Britain's Newsroom. We're joined now by our panel, the political commentators Piers Pottinger and Juditha De Silva. Good morning to both of you. Thank you for returning to the studio. And Juditha, shall we start with this Fairford plot and interesting interventions by Americans overnight, particularly Donald Trump and then Marco Rubio. What do you make of it?
7: It's problematic because, first of all, when you're looking at it's a US airbase and a very important one because that's where they're launching strikes from on Iran. The US always has to be seen to be very severe and very heavy-handed when it comes to presenting how much force they have. So the kind of rhetoric you're getting from Marco Rubio and the kind of rhetoric going from Donald Trump is what's to be expected. But then when you test what is real on the ground with what they're saying, where Donald Trump has said they knew everything about them, but then a farmer is the one who reports it, and they don't seem to be abreast of the movements of these people. Is there a miscommunication between it, or is the information that he is being hyperbolic about what's coming out of the UK? But then at the same time, you give credit to the UK. They were responsive, they were extensive, they really were comprehensive in dealing with the issue. And

abolishing the sickening threats of people's homes being snatched away by their landlord for the slightest breach. And we're finally dealing with ground rents. Despite owning their own home, some leaseholders are forking out hundreds and sometimes thousands of pounds each year to unaccountable investors for absolutely nothing in return. That is why we are calling time on this. By capping, then scrapping ground rents, putting power back and money back in people's hands.

0: Thank you.
1: Okay, well, there you go, Angela Rayner. A huge applause after that speech. She is, of course, the housing secretary for this Labour government. We are waiting till 2 o'clock to hear from the Prime Minister himself. But Angela Rayner there focusing on social housing primarily, also talking about ground rents and leasehold. Also, Cameron, taking a pop at reform, of course, with some of her previous lines that we've heard before.
2: Yes, that's old chestnut. She certainly said some of those lines during her union speech last week, was it? Indeed, saying that that Nigel Farage is a kind of in the crypto billionaires' pockets, the sugar daddies, as she referred to.
1: Yeah, she likes the sugar daddies line, doesn't she?
2: Yes.
1: If he's happy to sing a happy birthday song for 70 quid, then what would he do for 70 million?
2: Indeed. And so also saying that she has unfinished business when it comes to leasehold and, as you say, kind of capping and then eventually scrapping ground rents for those who she believes are trapped in leasehold arrangements.
1: Yes, more social housing, more freedom when it comes to social housing. Now, there's been a lot of talk, hasn't there, about potentially Angela Rayner and this Labour government seizing properties. So if you have a second home, you've left it, or even just any property, you've left it for 6 months, well, the council could take it and rent it out to someone.
2: Labour is after you. Watch this space. We're going to be having much more on this coming up on Good Afternoon Britain. And as Emily says, the Prime Minister expected to speak in the next couple of hours.
1: Absolutely. OK, well, good afternoon, Britain. It is now 12 o'clock on Tuesday, the 29th of September. I'm Emily Carp.
2: And I'm Cameron Walker.
1: Well, a pension showdown for Andy Burnham as he takes to the Labour conference stage at 2 o'clock. Yes, 2 hours from now, he will speak with his own MPs threatening a rebellion. Will the Prime Minister press ahead with his plans to rethink the triple lock? We'll bring you his speech live.
3: Andy Burnham has been the darling of this Labour Party conference. What a world away from last year when he was the butt of the jokes. But ultimately, today will be that crunch point. Will he be able to come up with ways to pay for his many, many promises?
2: And breaking news, Angela Rayner tells the Labour conference her party must be more radical and move more quickly under Andy Burnham's leadership. She also took aim at the Reform UK leader.
4: But they've been exposed, haven't they? Farage isn't standing up to the vested interests. He's falling at their feet. Does anyone really think that Farage's crypto billionaire sugar daddies are handing him millions because he's standing up for the working people of Britain? Give me a break.
1: In other news, the United States has weighed in on the suspected terror plot

0: Prince Charles or the King on the phone twice in my life. Well, that seemed very extraordinary. So has there been no relationship between them? Has he played a part in the upbringing of the boys?
1: I think, again, you know, anyone who goes through a divorce, there's going to be a lot of tit for tat. You know, this whole divorce was played out in the media, as we will all recall, and it was pretty vicious. But just going back to the two conversations that Earl Spencer talks about, you know, no one can really authenticate what was said because there are only two people a part of that. So, you know, the king can't say one thing, the earl can't say one thing because they're the only two.
2: The People's Channel. Nana Queer. Weekends from 3 p.m.
3: What a total, utter disgrace. Earl Spencer and his so-called memoir, Swan Song, Diana My Sister, filled with unprovable allegations against the king. Seriously, how much more of this do the public have to endure? In his new book, the Earl has stated that the then Prince Charles sounded giddily elated, like a lottery winner, when he called on the morning that Diana died.
4: Then he said, "We'll forget her soon enough." After a stunned silence, I said, "I cannot believe you just said that." And I hung up on him. I can tell you here and now, those are exactly the words he said. I've only ever had two calls on the line with Prince Charles at any stage of my life. Well, I'm telling the truth.
3: I'm sorry, Earl, but you lost me there. What does someone who is giddily elated sound like?
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5: Welcome back. Now, the Labour Nature Minister, Jenny Riddell Carpenter, for Suffolk Coastal, has said that visions of Britain based on warm ale, pubs and black Labradors are a far-right fantasy that never really existed. But if you take a look back at her social media, she has tweeted a picture of her black Labrador and chilling out in a Suffolk pub, probably with a pint.
6: It makes you think, does she hate herself? What is going on? I mean, these tweets were from about 10 years ago. Has she been radicalised since then? Anyway, the Suffolk Coastal MP added that Labour would fight for a progressive vision for the countryside as they attempt to take on what they're calling the far right. Should we go to Liverpool and speak with GB News editor, Deputy Political Editor Tom Harwood? Tom, thank you. I mean, this is just a crazy story. This is what you hear in the fringes, isn't it?
7: That's exactly right, Emily. And actually, I've come out here onto the floor of the Labour Party conference to try and find a little bit more out about this story. And look who I've bumped into here. It's only Christian Calgi from The Mail who released this scoop. Actually, you were a bit late to our GB News party here last night because you were filing this particular scoop. Tell us a bit more about it.
8: Well, so, you know, we got wind that she'd made these comments. Jenny Riddell Carpenter, I'd never heard of her either. Turns out she's a full-blown minister. And I just sort of couldn't believe it. I reread it, and it turns out that she was claiming that, you know, the far right are pushing a narrative of rural Britain involving black Labradors, warm ale and country pubs that she claims has never existed, which should have been a surprise to her, given that actually her social media is filled with photos of her at rural pubs with black Labradors. So I don't know what she was thinking, but as you can imagine, opposition parties have just leapt on this. I saw you were scrutinising one of the secretaries of state this morning. I just don't think they've got an answer because it is such a ludicrous comment, wasn't it?
7: I mean, this is the thing. Ordinarily, you might expect at a fringe meeting some wacky backbench MP to say something off colour. But this is an actual minister serving in the Burnham Ministry, selected to have a position of authority within the government itself, who is seemingly saying that pubs, black Labradors and warm ale a racist or at the very least far right.
8: Yeah, I mean, it certainly feels 10, 15 years ago there was slightly better message discipline and professionalisation. I don't know if it's just because ministers are getting younger or they, you know, they're having to be reshuffled every 5 minutes these days, it seems, that they're not on top of how to do their jobs properly. But these fringes are 90% of where the stories come from, right? Because everything in the main stage, it's been worked out for weeks beforehand. It's all gone through Downing Street, every dot and comma signed off. But when they're just allowed to speak off the top of their heads, I'm not saying in this case, but certainly some ministers might be feeling a bit worse for wear from the previous night. That doesn't help them stick on message either. It doesn't help me stick on message.

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2: Some heavy rain expected increase through the second half of this week. We'll also see some wet weather in Madeira. Showery rain here linked into a weather system that's also bringing a bit of patchy rain to central and southern Portugal and northern Spain. A few showers on the French Riviera, much of Italy dry, fine and sunny along with Croatia. But increasingly heavy showers for Crete, and we'll see more of those later in the week. We should see some sunshine returning to Santorini, but staying on the cool side.
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4: The Victoria and Commercial, a legendary Leeds pub in the heart of the city. The Grade 2 listed boozer boasts some of the best beers in Britain. To celebrate this, it's up for a top award.
5: That's just basically celebrating the beer that we serve, the beer selection that we have. It's a great honour, honestly, to be nominated for it because we do really care for the beer. We care for the customers that come and drink it.
4: The Great British Pub Awards shine a spotlight on the sector, a cause more important than ever during this tough time for hospitality.
5: It's a struggling industry and it's sad because tying into that sense of community, historically pubs have always been that place, a third space where people from all over would come to connect with those around them. And I think it's one of those things where if you don't use it, you lose it.
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6: Imagine waving your 18-year-old brother off to his first music festival, only for him to become seriously ill and die days later. Well, that's exactly what happened to Nicole Zografou's brother, George.
7: Well, he was in an induced coma for 5 days whilst we had no idea what was going on. They eventually did a brain scan to say he was catastrophically brain dead, it's the medical term, and they didn't know why, and it was after a few days of testing that they started to grow the bacteria that showed he had meningitis and he had type B. And then we had to switch his machine off 5 days later.
6: So it was only afterwards that they realised what he had passed away with, what he was ill with.
7: Yeah, he didn't present with like all the classic signs, but he still presented with sepsis of some sort, and that's why I do this.
3: GB News, the People's Channel. This is GB News, Britain's news channel.
8: Thousands of fresh blooms, an incredible scent, and a legacy that continues to inspire change worldwide. Fleur de Ville Diana, an internationally acclaimed floral exhibition, is now open to the public until the 6th of October.
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8: Moss floral art captures Diana's famous 1986 trip to Kyoto, where she wore a tatters dress inspired by the Japanese flag and draped a silk kimono over her outfit.
10: I believe she was gifted that kimono, if I'm right. That's kind of what inspired the look.
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11: Welcome back to Good Afternoon Britain. And Andy Burnham will make his first Labour conference speech as Prime Minister in the next 9 minutes now. And he could signal the end of the pension triple lock, a risk of a massive backlash from voters.
12: Well, yes, let's cross straight to Liverpool, where it's all taking place, and speak with our chief political correspondent, Catherine Forster. Catherine, you're on the floor, you're outside the conference room. What's the mood?
13: Well, it's quite surreal, to be honest, because a year ago, Andy Burnham was here, same conference venue, same city, having flashed a bit of ankle to Labour, basically saying, come and get me. And they went, actually, no, we're going to stick with Keir Starmer. And he was spotted leaving conference very quietly, minutes before the then Prime Minister, Keir Starmer, took to the stage in there to make his leader's speech. And yet here we are a year later, Sir Keir Starmer, not even an MP, the then Chancellor Rachel Reeves, not even here. It's a whole new order. The so-called King of the North, now King

0: of the Labour Party, the mugs with his face on have sold out. There's a lot of hope. There's a lot of enthusiasm. Hope, again, is plastered on all of the banners. Now, we're expecting this speech to go on possibly around about an hour. He has written every word of it himself. Perhaps one of the advantages of studying English literature, I myself did English literature, first PM ever to have done it. So it will all be what he thinks, what he believes. We expect him to be a bit different. He doesn't try normally going on the attack about other parties. He very much didn't do that during the Makerfield by-election campaign. He's going to talk about hope and honesty. He says he wants to do things differently. He wants to be honest with people. We're hearing that potentially he's going to reform or even scrap the triple lock to try to fund social care. He's determined to grasp that nettle that so many other governments have just walked away from, thinking it was too hard, too politically difficult. He tried back in 2010. It didn't work out. He's got a lot of personal feeling in this. Of course, his father sadly passed away just a couple of weeks ago. He was suffering from dementia in a care home. He's got first-hand experience of this. He knows how families up and down the country are burning through their life savings. People are losing their houses, paying tens of thousands, hundreds of thousands in some cases, for social care. He feels it is fundamentally incredibly unfair. If you've got dementia, if you've got Alzheimer's, the costs are all on you. If you've got cancer or any other illness, the NHS will pay for all of that. This is going to be very difficult, very expensive. Reforming the triple lock isn't going to begin to touch the sides of paying for this policy, and there's already divisions emerging about it. Angela Rayner thinks that the public will be willing to accept it if it means that elderly people will be able to pass on their assets to their kids, won't lose their houses. But people like the Unite leader, Sharon Graham, have said that they think it is morally wrong. And Andy Burnham has been briefing the Cabinet about the contents of his speech in the last hour or two, something which I think is pretty unusual. So there's hope, yes, but of course there's all these awful economic headwinds. It does feel like we're in a bit of a bubble here, because out in the real world, people are really struggling with the cost of living. They've tried to do some small announcements around that, capping bus fares, energy, etc., etc. But look, there's big rises in energy bills coming potentially in January, maybe £500. Donald Trump could ban exports of diesel at any moment. Diesel is at an all-time high. So it's very difficult for people, and it's not clear to me how this message of hope is going to really, how much of a boost it's going to give when it collides with reality. Yes, they have had a bump in the polls. No, there's not going to be an early election. I always thought it was a nonsense, because at the moment, all it would bring them is a hung parliament with lots of MPs losing their jobs. I haven't found a single Labour MP who wants an early election. So let's see where it goes. But a huge moment for Andy Burnham, a man who has wanted this job for well over a decade. He tried twice before. He didn't get it. He lost in 2015, didn't he, to Jeremy Corbyn, the man who then led Labour to their worst election defeat since 1935. But how times have changed.
1: Well, absolutely. Catherine, thank you so much. We'll come back to you a little bit later. But let's turn to Tom Harwood, who's also there at the Labour conference, our deputy political editor. Tom, also, something that hasn't been discussed yet is this big plan for nationalisation, public control, this new Great British Grid, whatever that is. Is that just more bureaucracy, yet another quango? Is this going to cost us money?
2: Yeah, I was digging into this one a little bit this morning, and it's strange because Great British Grid sounds like it's some sort of grandiose new sweeping juggernaut that's going to cover the country in pylons. Now, it might be fairly good for growth, if not for the countryside, if that were to happen, but actually this is a sub-department of Great British Energy, the Starmer-era national company that isn't actually supplying all that much energy. It's sort of connecting people to other bits and bobs and is responsible for some investment in nuclear. This will be a public option to get businesses connected to the grid, from what I understand of it. So not perhaps as grandiose as the term.

0: would at first suggest. But it is once more another indication of where Andy Burnham's politics are. And it does hark back to a sort of pre-market era of this country where, in the view of the Prime Minister, most of the problems of this country are due to greedy corporations and the solutions lie in benevolent politicians deciding the way. Well, talking to people who are intricately involved in the energy market in the United Kingdom, they'll say it's actually a hell of a lot of regulation that is slowing up these grid connections. Some businesses have to wait years before some sort of new enterprise can be connected to the national grid. That's not a fault of private companies not getting their act together and connecting them. It's simply the regulatory steps that are in the way. So if that's going to actually speed up grid connections, well, perhaps they'll need some regulatory reform too. But on the side of regulatory reform, when it comes to energy, there was a massive review that took place just over a year ago, called the Fingleton Review. Now, this is supposed to make nuclear power a lot cheaper, roll back some of the more onerous regulatory standards that have been applied in very recent decades. And yet, how many of the recommendations from this well-praised review have actually been implemented? Vanishingly little. There's a tracker that shows the government is largely off track when it comes to implementing that. And it's not just when you look at nuclear power, it's also looking at homes. Angela Rayner failed to mention that once much spoken of target, 1.5 million homes in this parliament. It seems like that has been quietly abandoned by the housing secretary at this conference. So there are huge questions on the substantive policy issues that Andy Burnham will need to address if his premiership is going to succeed. And yet, I think what we'll hear a lot of in this speech is more of a personal message and indeed a personal journey. We might be a little bit disappointed that the lack of sort of concrete policy pronouncements, well, there may not be as many as perhaps the nerdiest of policy wonks would hope. Well, I have to say that just in the corner of my eye, I have spotted former Labour Shadow Cabinet Minister John Ashworth. He's just getting mic'd up and will be with me in just one moment's time to talk about his perspective and what he thinks Andy Burnham has to do to not so much win over the crowd. It seems Andy Burnham has already won over the crowd. We can hear some applause from the stage now, actually. But can he speak to the country as well? That is certainly something that we will need to be hearing from this Prime Minister. We are, of course, seeing some of the preparations there on the stage, introductions going on the main stage of the Labour Party conference. Just moments, of course, until Andy Burnham speaks as Prime Minister for the first time from this Labour Party conference in Liverpool, where we have become so used to seeing Keir Starmer as first Labour Party leader and then Prime Minister speak from that same stage. Well, today, Keir Starmer is no longer an MP, and Andy Burnham, who wasn't an MP this time last year, now is and is indeed PM. How the tables have turned. But let's discuss it now with John Ashworth, who I think is just getting a microphone fitted to him, but this is the magic of a fast-moving Labour Party conference. Good to see you, Jonathan. This is a big moment for Andy Burnham.
1: It certainly is. I'm so sorry I was late. It is. I mean, Andy Burnham, this is the return of the prodigal son in many ways. The Labour faithful, and I use that word deliberately, I mean, they have a huge affection for Andy Burnham. And I'm sure you, and I'm sure GB News viewers, find this leaves you probably a bit cold, the way us in the Labour Party have a slightly almost sanctimonious view of ourselves on a moral crusade. Well, the Labour leader is expected to address the congregation, and I think Andy Burnham will hit those notes in a way, God bless him, Keir Starmer never really did with the Labour faithful.
0: Yeah, it's almost a bit Gordon Brown-y, isn't it? I'm thinking back to yesterday when John Healey was wearing that tie he once lent Gordon Brown, of course, the son of a religious minister in Scotland. I suppose it does feel more of a religious sort of gathering than perhaps people who want detailed policy pronouncements. They're not going to get that today.
1: Well, remember, the Labour Party famously owes more to Methodism than it does to Marxism. I mean, you know, we've always been a party not just of community but also chapel. So I think you'll get a sense of that from Andy Burnham, but you're right. The country watching will want to see where's the beef. Is he going to fix social care? Anyone who's dealing with, I've got my own mother now has Alzheimer's. Everybody knows that system is bust. They'll be looking to see, Right, for 20 years, Andy Burnham has spoken about social care and wanting to fix social care. They're going to start saying, well, have you got the plans? Have you got the details? Mm. That's what... They'll want a sense of that today. Don't have to have everything today, but they'll want a sense of that today.
0: And it's not just people at home and voters who will need a sense of that. Also, international money markets
1: will
0: be listening really carefully to what he says. Really interestingly, today, the cost of government borrowing has fallen on all of this speculation around the pensions triple lock. And if he fails to mention anything at all about that today, will that be seen as an opportunity missed?
1: Well, let's see what he's going to say. To keep on this religious theme, I always say it's only a triple lock upgrade ticket. It's not the Holy Trinity. You can actually, it's not sacrilege to question the triple lock. So let's see if he actually does dare to go there today. A lot of speculation. I think if he does go there, it'd be interesting to see what the Tories do. I suspect privately the Tories are also desperate to get rid of the triple lock as well, but let's see if they'll play politics with it or if they'll breathe a sigh of relief also.
0: Well, it's interesting, the Reform Party's been loudly banging the drum for the triple lock over the last 48 hours, although some of their economic advisers behind the scenes say exactly the same things that you must have been hearing with the Conservative Party. The long-term sustainability of it is questionable.
1: This is one of the biggest conspiracies in British politics. We all know, if you talk to people privately across the political spectrum, everyone thinks the triple lock is too expensive, we can't afford it. But nobody dares say that in public, even though everybody privately will say it. Let's see if he's... I've no idea if he's going to dare say it.
0: Isn't the truth of the matter is, if we had high growth, it would be affordable, but we don't. Well, let's have a listen to what Andy Burnham might be saying.

Everyone can see the position Britain is in. Everyone knows things are not working as they should. Everyone is talking about how life

Thank you, Conference. It will start a 10-year journey to a very different water system. It will strengthen public control. Mayors will have new powers to hold water companies to account. With tougher consequences for those which repeatedly fail. It will close the loopholes used to pay excessive bonuses. Where private companies serve the public interest, we will support them. But the consequences will be clear for those who do not, including taking back control or public ownership. Conference. Conference, when people hear the phrase public control, I am sure some think it's anti-business. It's the opposite. Businesses need the basics to be functional and affordable too, as does the wider economy. As someone said to me recently, there's a reason why you can't build all over the waterworks and the electric company on the monopoly board. One of the biggest barriers to growth in the UK is the cost of energy. British businesses and bill payers pay some of the highest energy costs in Europe. Within 10 years, I want those costs to be in line with our neighbours. This means reforming a broken energy market so it better serves

We will. We will. Thank you, conference. We're going to do it. We are going to do it. A landmark policy as significant as the creation of the NHS itself, and utterly essential to securing its future. NHS savings from fewer ambulance call-outs, A&E admissions, and vulnerable people being stuck unnecessarily in hospital. We will start laying the ground now for the National Care Service and introduce it in the next Parliament. Louise Casey's review will advise us on exactly how, and Yvette and I will seek to build the maximum national consensus around her recommendations. It will be fully funded and not through borrowing. Conference, I won't pretend some of this won't be difficult. I accept I may pay a political price. But someone has to go through the pain barrier and rip the plaster off.

It's the leadership I promised you when I asked to be your leader, and I will do it. But I'll be honest as well. We promised in our manifesto to keep the triple lock unchanged throughout this Parliament. I will honour that promise. I will honour that promise. And I'll do more. I'll do more. That promise will take the state pension to a record high. From there, in April 2030, we will adjust it. The state pension will continue to rise every year, at least by prices or 2.5%. And it will hold its value relative to earnings over time, so that pensioners will always share in the rising prosperity of the nation. But this change will generate significant savings, which we will use to build up our National Care Service. Some may not realise it, but older people with nothing more than the state pension, or only a little more, can find themselves paying care charges today from that small income. Under my plan, this will no longer happen. I can also confirm today our commitment to ensure that the low-income pensioners won't be dragged into paying income tax in this Parliament. So this is the deal: a state pension that rises every year, no care charges, and a high-quality national care service to give peace of mind in later life. Conference, I am going to go out and argue for that. A good deal for our pensioners and for older people in the 21st century. And I will do it, in memory of my dad and out of complete respect for everyone who cared for him. Conference, we will need to show the same boldness for our young people too. Just when growing up got harder in the social media age. Their support was stripped away. Youth services practically abolished in the early 2010s. Children's mental health services cut. Families left to battle for support for kids with special educational needs and disabilities. So many young people cast adrift by a school system built for some, not all, overly focused on the university route and not enough on technical education. Should we be really surprised that the numbers of late teens and early 20s on benefits has grown? Conference, it's not their fault, it's ours. Politicians fail to give people, young people, the support they need as they grow up in a tougher world, and then threaten them in their 20s that they will strip away what they're left with. How is that fair? How does that build a strong society? We have a choice, Conference. Either we invest in our young people or we pay for failure through the benefit system. Truthfully, we can't afford to do both. My choice is to invest in them. We can't take control of the country's future if we leave so many of our young people drifting towards it. We await the final report from Alan Milburn's review. But I can say now, we will change the education system and the welfare system. We will rebuild a system of comprehensive education in this country. With parity between academic and technical, with Lucy Powell
leading the way. Good quality pathways for all from 14, and the right support for our young people when they need it. A 45-day work placement between 16 and 18, an apprenticeship at 18, and no long waits anymore for mental health support growing up. We will need a fundamental rethink of the welfare system to find the money for these opportunities up front. And we will require young people to take up the help presented to them, guaranteeing in-work support and not leaving those out of work losing confidence and connection. This is a different approach to welfare. It is based on a philosophy of social security. A country which invests in people's success rather than abandoning them and paying for failure. A country like that will be much more resilient to the shocks we will undoubtedly face in the rest of this century, and more able to meet its NATO obligations on defence. This leadership we are showing at home will be matched

code to capture its benefits whilst being clear-eyed about its risks, just as Gordon did in the financial crisis in 2008. So Britain will do it again, step forward and bring people together around what's right for the future, securing our prosperity, but also our safety, and particularly the safety of our young people. We led the world's first industrial revolution from the Midlands and the north of England. So why can't we lead the next? We can, conference, and we will. We are a country full of working class aspiration, and we will be the government that unlocks it. Conference, there is one final thing we need to change if our plan for Britain is to succeed: our politics. Westminster prizes point scoring over problem solving, and that is why so many things have gone unfixed for so long. If we want to change Britain, we need to change ourselves. I will work as hard as I can to get as much cross-party support for our plan for Britain. If we can secure that, it will project a message of confidence and stability to markets and the world about Britain's future direction. It is why I decided to make this very different conference speech. We can't succeed in the eyes of the world if we continue with the levels of political turbulence we have seen in recent times. It is always in my mind that I'm the seventh Prime Minister in 10 years. It is why I want to underpin our plan for Britain with a new politics. We will all have failed in our public duties if we carry on as we are and open the door of number 10 to a divisive government on less than 30% of the vote or less, and we shouldn't do that, conference. In past years, you have voted twice to support electoral reform. I hear you. I agree with you. And today, I am announcing a new national commission on electoral reform. Yeah.

Thank you, everyone. On the day my dad died, the Scottish First Minister said I would be the last Prime Minister of the United Kingdom. I quote that not to seek sympathy, nor to criticise John Swinney. I don't think he knew the news at the time. And anyway, my dad, Roy, would have been the first to defend his right to say it. I relay it because I want you to know how it made me feel. Utterly determined to prove him wrong.

Whatever its flaws, this country gave my dad a good life. And it has given his sons opportunities he didn't get for himself. He recognized that and was grateful for it, and so proud of what Nick, John and I did with them. If only he had been able to appreciate that moment of the family in Downing Street. The son of a man who failed his 11 plus becoming Prime Minister.

The fact it could even happen in this country would not have been lost on him. He could have gone to university himself, but times were different then, so it wasn't an option. But he voted every time, religiously, for the Labour governments, which changed education, so his sons could do that.

Britain is not perfect. It can be better, and we will make it so. But it still stands for something worth saving, worth fighting for. And we will always be stronger facing a changing world together rather than separating.

0: This is his analysis. This is what he thinks has gone wrong.
1: Yeah.
0: We are about
1: to
0: embark.
1: Do you believe this analysis? This idea that the country was all rosy in the 1970s and somehow terrible in the 1990s?
0: Well, I think there's certainly been a problem with growth since the financial crash. And there is part of me who thinks, well, we have a lot of the stuff that's been tried, I admit, by red and blue governments, hasn't worked.
1: Do you think that for 40 years this country has been a hellhole?
0: Well, I'm 47, and all side going wrong when I went on my 7th birthday. I mean, we have got problems with poverty, with inequality. Our public services are not as good
1: but
0: as they should be.
1: On,
0: we
1: by,
0: need economic
1: by
0: growth.
1: By any metric, whether it's inflation, whether it's economic growth, whether it's average earnings, all of these things seem to get better after Margaret Thatcher and were a lot worse in the 1970s. I mean, it seems like Andy Burnham's got his sums completely the wrong way round.
0: Well, I do think... I worked for the Blair Brown government as a special advisor, a bag carrier back in the day. Yeah. I do think that government did some good things. And we per capita growth wasn't the levels it was in the 50s, 60s, and even the 70s, but it was better than it is today.
1: But also you shouldn't compare growth rates in, for example, the 90s to the 50s. You should compare them compared to other countries, because obviously there was technological development in the 1960s, and everyone was growing very quickly. But the gap between Britain's growth rate then, we were growing at half the rate of Germany, for instance, in the post-war era, far less than America as well, whereas in the 1990s we were going faster than Germany and as fast as the United States of America. So the comparative growth rates are what to look at there.
0: But I think the Blair Brown government was a good government for the country. A lot of your viewers will be splitting out their cups of tea and saying, who's this idiot on GB News? But I think that. But look, things have not worked since the financial crash. He's got this analysis, and we're about to see whether that works or not.
1: OK, well, John Ashworth, thanks indeed for joining us here live from the heart of Labour Party conference. Martin, back to you in the studio.
2: Thank you, Tom. Thank you, John Ashworth there, live from Liverpool. Now, if you're joining us, it is 20 past three here on the Martin Daubney Show. And a short while ago, the Prime Minister, Andy Burnham, gave his hugely anticipated keynote speech at the Labour Party conference in Liverpool, where he made this pledge to the British public.
3: Today, we draw a line on a decade of division. We stop doom-scrolling on posts running Britain down. And we put the country on a new path. Britain with belief again, people with hope again.
2: But the bombshell news came later, because Mr. Burnham also made this massive announcement regarding the pensions triple lock. It's been axed.
3: We promised in our manifesto to keep the triple lock unchanged throughout this Parliament. I will honour that promise. I will honour that promise. And I'll do more. I'll do more. That promise will take the state pension to a record high. From there, in April 2030, we will adjust it. The state pension will continue to rise every year, at least by prices, or 2.5%. And it will hold its value relative to earnings over time, so that pensioners will always share in the rising prosperity of the nation.
2: The triple lock just became the double lock. What will that cost you, the great British pensioner out there? For the next 3 hours, we're going to cut through the rhetoric, cut through the spin, and give you the unvarnished truth, the costings, the details, what it means for you, the great British public. Because I think that speech was very, very high on rhetoric and very, very light on detail and almost invisible in terms of its costings. I'm delighted to be joined in the studio now by GB News' senior political commentator Nigel Nelson and also the former Conservative Member of Parliament James Sunderland. I'm going to start with you, Nigel. We watched that speech together, and it has to be said, Andy Burnham has more charisma than Keir Starmer. But to be fair, Keir Starmer had the charisma of an ironing board. That's not difficult. He spoke from the heart. He spoke emotionally about his father, Roy. Clearly, care, end-of-life care, matters a huge amount to him. But he also brought out some familiar skeletons from the closet, dancing on the grave of Margaret Thatcher, saying he would privatise practically everything in terms of utilities. And then came the bombshell. And I'm sure the one will be of the most interest to our viewers and listeners here at GB News, The triple lock is no more.

0: Pensioners specifically, Martin, this deal will make, we're not scrapping the triple lock, we are adjusting it in 2030, so keeping it for the length of this parliament and adjusting it. We've actually ignored those who said get rid of it, including many on the Conservative benches, but we're adjusting it to make sure that none of your viewers face the disaster of having their homes taken, having their savings taken because of social care costs. Today we have a system where if you catch cancer, the NHS will give you your treatment for free. But if, unfortunately, you suffer dementia or other afflictions of old age, the social care, and you have more than 23,000 in the bank or of assets, the social care could potentially bankrupt you. One in seven of your viewers, that will happen to them. That is ending. Totally. This is a prospectus to make the elderly better off. Strong pensions, strong social care.
1: Okay, David, nobody, whatever your politics, wants to see pensioners' assets stripped away to the point of nothingness by end-of-life care. The National Care Service is clearly a laudable idea. What will it cost and how is it going to be paid for? Two huge questions that were not answered today and haven't been so far. Come on.
0: Well, hang on, Martin. As you full well know, announcing a thing in a conference speech, you don't go through every I, dot, every T. And what was clear
1: is that
0: well, hang on a minute, Martin. Wait. Yes, I do. The Casey review, right? As the Prime Minister said clearly, we are waiting for the outcome of the Casey review for the details. But he was clear and made the brave and bold choice to say, but we will adjust the way pensions work to provide the basis for this. That's something that politicians have shied away from for decades. No, sorry. Obviously, Martin, as I've said, we are waiting for the Casey review to get the full details.
1: Right,
0: and this isn't a time for a gotcha question. The Prime Minister,
1: the
0: Prime Minister has laid out a clear vision.
1: What's the cost of the taxpayer? And secondly, David, who's going to pay for it apart from pensioners?
0: We have just explained that we are going to be changing the trajectory of pensions so they stay linked to earnings, so that so the triple lock, having helped pensioners see their pensions rise, we're going to lock that in so they continue to see growth and see pensions maintaining their value versus earnings. But in addition, we will end the injustice of so many of your viewers. It's one in five, one in six of all of your viewers will see their houses at risk, will see their savings at risk, will see their assets stripped away by a fundamentally unjust social care system. We are going to bring that to an end. No.
1: David,
0: but you can't will the ends if you don't will the means. And this is a government that's actually made the brave and bold choices.
1: We can all agree, David, we can all agree it's a laudable and a wonderful idea. But we also can both agree we don't believe in fairies. There's no golden pot at the end of a rainbow.
0: But
1: you couldn't answer the question about how much it costs.
0: But that's not what we're saying.
1: And
0: that's why we have adjusted.
1: Where the money is coming from.
0: I have answered it.
1: And today it was set out no cuts to benefits.
0: We've made a brave and bold
1: choice.
0: Martin, if I may, you can carry on talking. If you can carry on talking, you've invited me on, so let me finish. You've actually seen the Prime Minister make a brave and bold choice to take steps on the triple lock to adjust it, to create the basis for a national care service. That's something that politicians have shied away from for a very long time. Just as politicians have shied away from proper action on housing, just as politicians have shied away from for too long, taking back control of our utilities to make sure that bills are kept low. We have a government. And we will be setting out so much more at the budget and at the 10-year plan. But we have a Prime Minister who's prepared to. Hang on a second, Martin. This is what bringing back hope means. It means a conversation, an honest conversation about the challenges we face, the choices we have, and a brave and bold direction for the country, which will set us on the right path.
1: I'm trying to have an honest conversation about how much this will cost.
0: Hang on. You can't, let me finish. You so often say we want politicians who tell it like it is and set out their stall clearly.
1: And that's
0: exactly
1: what
0: Andy Burnham's
1: done.
0: And questions? No. We already have made bold decisions on that, but we're also clear we're not going to come up and preempt the Casey review on a stage in Liverpool, and especially because with social care, you want cross-party consensus, and that is why the Casey Review is the right process to go through. But laying out the principles, laying out the pathway is the right thing to do, and it's the brave thing to do, because people want change, and this is what's going to deliver it.
1: David, for too long we've had people
0: who talk the talk but don't walk the walk. Andy Burnham is setting out a basis for hope based on honesty.
1: No, hope's great, but hope don't pay the rent. Hope won't pay for the National Care Service. Hope doesn't pay for anything. Money pays for stuff. Tax. Moolah, Reddies, Wonga.
0: What's it going to cost, David?
1: And where's the money coming from? You don't know.
0: Well, as I've explained, we literally have just seen Andy Burnham on a stage talk about some of the decisions that will help pay for that, and you keep banging on about it. You know full
1: because
0: well
1: you don't know what else
0: that
1: we pay for.
0: We have to
1: you
0: wait
1: don't know how much
0: for
1: it's
0: the commission
1: cost.
0: For the sorry, we've already laid out a basis for paying for things, and the fact is, you know as well as I, that is a brave and bold move based in honesty that is going to deliver for Britain's pensioners. It is a undoubtedly better deal for British pensioners. We will be sat here in a few years' time, having ended the catastrophe of people losing their homes, losing their savings, families left with nothing because of the action Andy Burnham is taking, that government after government shied away from. That is a cause for hope. That is a cause for celebration. That is real leadership. And that's what we've seen today from this Prime Minister.
1: We can all agree it's a laudable aim. And David, sincerely, you know, I love having you on the show. I love these exchanges of views. But I think the British public have an absolute right to ask the questions I've just asked to you and to ask to your party leader, the Prime Minister, Andy Burnham, how much will this cost? Who will pay for it? And how? Because so far, mate, seriously, you often accuse Reform UK of making up policy and putting it on the back of a fag packet. This is fag packet politics. It sounds great, and it's completely and utterly uncosted.
0: True. That's just not true. That is just not true. So firstly, as we say, the detail comes out next year with the Casey Review, as everyone's always agreed. But secondly, we have made a brave and bold choice and an honest choice by talking about how we are going to change the pension. That's real money, and that's something that is eminently lacking from Reform UK, that is lacking from the Conservatives. So you want people to come out and be honest, because hope, proper hope, is built not on fantasy prospectuses, but on honesty about where the country is, honesty about the choices we face, and setting a clear direction to get us on the right path. Because I think we all agree the country for too many years has been on the wrong path. And whether it's on that, whether it's on housing, whether it's on young people, whether it's on the engagement we're going to have with Europe, which isn't about going in back in into the single market or the EU, that's not going to happen. But being honest about the fact Brexit has caused damage, and we're going to be laying out the options for the country. Once again, this is a Prime Minister showing real leadership.
1: While I have you on Brexit, because it was mentioned more times than immigration, funny that, immigration is actually the most important issue to British voters right now. It's mentioned, I think, twice by Andy Burnham today because it's inconvenient. Let's talk about Brexit.
0: I'm going to pick you up on that, Martin, first. I've got to pick you up on that. This is a Prime Minister who is relentless in their focus on migration. And he has said he won't be happy until there's not a single small boat crossing the channel. We've cut those levels by over 40%. We've halved the backlog. Levels now at a six-year low. And we are going further and faster.
1: 83,000 illegals have arrived since the Labour Party took power, David Pinto.
0: Sorry,
1: that's more than we have in the army.
0: Over 80,000 people. We've cut net migration, as you full well know, Martin, by over 82%. That is action that this government's taking. We are getting there. Of course, there's more to do, but I can't let this go unchallenged because it's this government who's turning around the problem.
1: All right, David, as I have you, I have to probe you on Brexit, I'm afraid. Andy Burnham said this time last year, when he was the mayor of Manchester in a fringe event, it's his lifetime dream to rejoin the European Union. Today he's on stage as the Prime Minister, and he said there are different options. Is one of those options rejoining the European Union?
0: No. we've been clear. Our manifesto is completely clear. Its red lines were clear. We're not rejoining the EU. We're not rejoining the customs unit. Union, we are not rejoining the single market. Of course, we need a closer relationship with our biggest market, because let's be honest, the deal we got, Boris Johnson's oven-baked deal, has turned out to be a dud that

0: absolutely right to look at social care funding. Of course, it's not okay for people to be almost wiped out if they end up, by the fortune of their circumstances, needing social care towards the end of their lives. It wasn't working before, but we have alternative answers. Capping care costs, for instance, there are lots of different ways to deal with this. And this is also one part of the picture. You've talked about other areas of government spending that could be reined in and be alternative sources of funding, but we've got to look so much deeper. We can't just fix adult social care by changing the triple lock system. We have to look much deeper at the extent to which this country needs to change if anything is going to work again.
1: Thank you very much for waiting for us, and thank you for your time. It's always appreciated. That's Lib Dem MP for North Norfolk, Steph Aquarone. Thank you, Steph. Back to the studio now for a quick blast. I'm joined by pensions expert Tom McPhail, Nigel Nelson, and former Conservative MP James Sunderland. James, I'm going to come to you. You are with us until six. Thank you, but you've been waiting patiently. Maggie Thatcher was once again exhumed as a way of exemplifying everything that's been done wrong in Britain. How does that make you feel? They're still going on about that now.
2: Yeah, it's quite sad, really. It's interesting because when you go back to her great speeches of the 80s, I think she had a premonition of what this speech today by Andy Burnham was going to say. I mean, it's what it's all about. This is socialism gone mad. I think it is unfortunate that they are continuing to trash the memory and the legacy of somebody who's been dead quite a long time. But also, you know, Margaret Thatcher was the exponent of capitalism. She was the exponent of creating wealth to help pay for social services. She was the exponent of how to raise money that we then spend. What we saw today with Labour Prime Minister's speech is this is tax and spend gone mad. And what we have to realise is that it is all about the sums. And suggesting today that, oh, you know, we're going to pay for social care by adding the triple lock. You know, adding the triple lock doesn't even scratch the surface. If you look today, you know, the total cost of welfare for the UK exceeds the entire income tax take each year. So, unfortunately, the sums don't work. Labour's maths do not work. And it's inevitable that we're all going to end up paying an awful lot more, mainly through tax.
1: Very, very quick, Tom McPhail. We've got 10 seconds. Do Andy Burnham's numbers add up?
3: No, not even close. Look, I'll give you one other example. They're going to nationalise the water systems, right? Has he stopped to look at how much money needs to be spent on our water infrastructure over the next 20 years? There's no money there.
1: Tom, we have to leave it there. Thank you very much, superb. James Sunderland, you're back with us. So are you, Nigel Nelson. So, wow, what a start to the show. I'm allowed to ask, what does this cost? Because you're going to pay for everything. That's our job, to hold power to account. You can join us again after your weather. We'll see you soon here on GB News, Britain's number one news channel.
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6: Good afternoon. 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The M6 northbound is closed after the A361. The M6 northbound between junctions 16 and 17 near Crewe and Stoke West is affected by a collision. The M25 anti-clockwise between junctions 6 and 5 near Sevenoaks has an obstruction. In Scotland, the M74 southbound off-slip at junction 2 is partially blocked in an ongoing police incident. And on the trains, Gatwick Express, Great Western Railway, Southern and Thames Link services are disrupted between Gatwick Airport and Redhill until 17 hours after a safety inspection. For more travel news, go to gbnews.com.
7: 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UK only. Entrance must be 18 or over. Lines close at 4 p.m. on the 23rd of October. Please check the closing time if listening or watching on demand. Good luck.
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0: Cobra meeting last night, and Defence Secretary Wes Streeting praised the police response. Daniel Thomas, also known as Danny Tomo, has been remanded in custody at Portsmouth Crown Court. He is accused of criminal damage to a boat in the Channel. He had already pleaded not guilty to a charge of criminal damage after he allegedly slashed a boat in the English Channel with an emergency responder on board. He has also denied failing to disclose the PIN to his phone to police. Henry Novak's killer is being allowed to appeal against the length of his sentence. Vikram Digwar, who stabbed 18-year-old Henry to death in Southampton in December last year. In June, he was jailed for life with a minimum term of 21 years. He has now been given permission to challenge the length of that sentence at the Court of Appeal on the 5th of November. Digwar has also applied to appeal against his conviction for murder, which will be decided separately. You're up to date on GB News. Now it's time for the finance.
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0: The pound will buy you $1.32 and €1.17. The price of gold is £3,156 per ounce and the FTSE 100 is at 10,663 points.
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3: Thank you, Sophia. Now, a short while ago, the Prime Minister, Andy Burnham, gave his keynote speech at the Labour Party conference in Liverpool, where he made this pledge to the British public.
4: Today we draw a line on a decade of division. We stop doom-scrolling on posts running Britain down. And we put the country on a new path. Britain with belief again, people with hope again.
3: Well, Mr. Burnham also made this bombshell announcement regarding the pensions triple lock.
4: In April 2030, we will adjust it. The state pension will continue to rise every year, at least by prices, or 2.5%.
3: Bad news for pensioners and a national care service coming in, but we simply don't know, we weren't told, how much that will cost the great British taxpayer. I think we need to know. Let's get straight to Liverpool now and join GB News' political editor Chris Hope, who joins us from Liverpool with a very special guest. Chris Hope, my inbox is full of British pensioners saying, how much will this national care service cost British taxpayers? We don't know. Perhaps you can help. You're in Liverpool.
5: Thank you, Martin. Let me ask that exact question to Louise Hague, who is the first Secretary of State of this government. Pensioners are worried about who's going to pay for this national care service. Should they be worried?
6: Look, pensioners will always have their state pension rising under the plans that Andy Burnham has set out today. Our manifesto in 24 committed us to the triple lock, and we are keeping that promise. The triple lock will remain in place until the next general election in 2029. But we've announced today that it will be adjusted so that it will always increase at least by inflation or 2.5%, and it will track average earnings. So pensioners will always be protected from inflationary shocks, which has been the biggest shock to pensions and to people's economic prosperity over the last few years. But now they will not have to worry about their personal care costs. And that has been the thing that has kept so many people and their families up at night, worrying about potentially losing their home, losing the inheritance that they want to pass on to their children and grandchildren. Now they won't have to worry about that. And we will guarantee a national care service free at the point of use.
5: So you're saying tweaking the state pension, saving it, we think, $15 billion in 10 years in 2030. That will cover the cost of the startup of the National Care Service.
6: It's a massive down payment on the National Care Service. And, of course, we're waiting for Louise Casey, Baroness Casey, to set out her proposals for reform next year, and we will take those into consideration and start building the national care
5: service. And it sounds like the state pension will get worse after 2030 because you're taking away one bit of the third lock, aren't you?
6: No, it will always rise. It will always rise by at least 2.5% or inflation. So pensioners will always be protected
5: but
6: from inflationary
5: shocks. But the third leg
6: shocks.
5: Of that lock's gone.
6: Well, the third leg has been reformed, so it will track average earnings now rather than
5: now?
6: Match them. Well, at the moment, if average earnings increase, then it increases with them in that year, but it will apply on average over a longer term period. Exactly. But it means pensioners will always be protected from inflation or 2.5%, whichever is bigger. And the reason why we didn't want to match it to average earnings, as was the case under the last Labour government, is because this makes sure that pensioners never receive a derisory increase in their state pension. It will always be at least 2.5% or inflation.
5: It felt to me the most consequential speech I've heard from a Labour leader in decades.
6: Yeah.
5: It was a complete difference to the cautious approach of Keir Starmer. It was a challenge, I think, to the more of the populist parties. Here's what we'll do. We're not the same as before.
6: Absolutely.
5: Was that the idea? Because you were in the room with him when he wrote it.
6: Absolutely. Look, Andy has been clear. He's not putting up with politics as usual. That Britain has not been on the right path for the last four decades. He has given his diagnosis to the British people that in the 1980s we privatised too much, we deregulated too much, and we gave away power and control over our essential utilities. So he set out plans today of what he's going to do over energy, housing and water, fundamental issues in people's everyday lives. And he set out a very, very honest, ambitious, bold vision for the country. You know, when he came into power, people criticised him, said he didn't have a plan, that he was just vibes. I don't think anybody can say that today.
5: But many of these ideas are not in your current manifesto. So viewers may be thinking, let's have an election and vote on these ideas.
6: Well, that's why he's been clear about the triple lock remaining in place for the rest of this parliament, and then we'll run over the next 3 years to make this argument to the British people and convince them that this is the best way to ensure that we can build a national care service. No other party has set out plans to reform and resolve the care crisis that so many people are experiencing in this country. And it was a very emotional speech, as you saw, Chris. You know, it was emotional for him talking about the loss of his father less than 2 weeks ago, and it was emotional for us watching because we were empathizing with him and his loss, but it was also emotional because I imagine every person in the room and watching has some experience of the care system, knows those care workers who cared for a loved one, knows what it's like to worry about not being able to fund those personal care costs and having to move people into a care home before you want to. And that's why, you know, the prize that's on offer is so magnificent for people.
5: Absolutely. And it was deeply emotional in the room. I can definitely attest to that. Elsewhere, he talked about Brexit. Mm-hmm. Martin Daubeny, our presenter today, is going to be interested in answering this question. He talked about Brexit, options on the table then, but by Christmas. Mm-hmm. Will one of them be rejoining the European Union?
6: Well, the Prime Minister is going to settle that out in November around the UK. Later in the year around the UK.
5: We think November,
6: EU
5: we don't
6: summit.
5: Know.
6: No, we don't know. That's not been confirmed. So later this year, there'll be a UK-EU summit and the Prime Minister will set out then. But he's been clear today that Brexit has had consequences, that it hasn't worked for our economy and for British people or British businesses. We've got the UK-EU summit later this year where Hamish Faulkner will be leading the negotiations for the government, and top of the list will be getting that food deal, which has driven up prices both for businesses and customers in this country, and has put a border down the Irish Sea, so really risked sort of our relationship with Northern Ireland. So tackling that and getting that deal and that agreement will be really important.
5: Do you want Rejoin personally on the list of options?
6: I'm going to leave the Prime Minister to set that out later in the year.
5: See how that plays out. He also talked a bit about, I thought, the pragmatic approach in the North Sea. That means Jackdaw or Rosebank start drilling.
6: Well, those decisions will be made by the Energy Secretary. They're quasi-judicial decisions, so you would expect me not to comment on those. But he has been clear we want a more pragmatic approach, and then that will lead to a transition to North Sea too. So, you know, the investment in renewables. We have to keep the jobs and skills in the north of Scotland, where we've drilled oil and gas for decades, and we have to keep them there in order to transition to the green industrial revolution.
5: He was spending money quite rapidly. Talked about the water industry back into a form of state control over a few, over several years, maybe 10 years, and also more council house building, energy connection, taking us away from being locked into the gas, the global markets. What's the cost of all this?
6: Well, we've announced we're abolishing Thatcher's ideological ban on public ownership in water, and that we will intervene where companies fail. Nobody can say the current water sector is serving the British people. No one can say that companies like Thames Water are serving their customers or the taxpayer. So we are introducing a new water regulator in the water bill.

0: to go there, have they?
1: Yeah, and I was really pleased to hear him say that he was prepared to take the political pain. There will be people in Makerfield right across this country who face losing their homes, whose parents are getting substandard care because nobody before this Prime Minister has gripped that problem in the way that he has promised to do. So I look forward to seeing him take on that fight, explain to the country exactly why that's necessary, and they're making the necessary changes so that everybody in old age has the dignity that they deserve.
0: Well, he has already brought you a bounce in the polls, not enough to win you a general election. It will be very interesting seeing how all this goes down with the public. Oliver Coppard, thank you very much for joining back to the studio.
2: Thank you very much indeed there. Catherine Forster joining us from the Liverpool there, Labour conference. Honestly, you know, Oliver Coppard there doesn't seem to know what the Makerfield test is. The Makerfield electorate, two-thirds voted to leave. Rejoin the EU fails implicitly the Makerfield test. What planet are we on? Thank you very much indeed, Catherine Forster. Now, coming up, more reactions to the Prime Minister's keynote speech at the Labour Party conference in Liverpool, where he axed the triple lock, and then it gets worse. Now, there could be rejoin the European Union on the table. That's according to Louise Haig, twice on this show, refused to rule it out. What a time to take a holiday. Well, you're in luck. So if you're in search of some holiday sun, here is the forecast of some of your top European destinations, including Brussels.
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6: Some heavy rain expected in Crete through the second half of this week. We'll also see some wet weather in Madeira. Showery rain here, linked into a weather system that's also bringing a bit of patchy rain to central and southern Portugal and northern Spain. A few showers on the French Riviera, much of Italy dry, fine and sunny, along with Croatia. But increasingly heavy showers for Crete, and we'll see more of those later in the week. We should see some sunshine returning to Santorini, but staying on the cool side.
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8: The Victoria and Commercial, a legendary Leeds pub in the heart of the city. 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
9: That's just basically celebrating the beer that we serve, the beer selection that we have. 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
9: 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And I think it's one of those things where if you don't use it, you lose it.
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10: Imagine waving your 18-year-old brother off to his first music festival, only for him to become seriously ill and die days later. Well, that's exactly what happened to Nicole Zografou's brother, George.
11: Well, he was in an induced coma for 5 days whilst we had no idea what was going on. They eventually did a brain scan to say he was catastrophically brain dead, the medical term, and they didn't know why, and it was after a few days of testing that they started to grow the bacteria that showed he had meningitis and he had type B, and then we had to switch his machine off 5 days later.
10: So it was only afterwards that they realised what he had passed away with, what he was ill with.
11: Yeah, he didn't present with like all the classic signs, but he still presented with sepsis of some sort, and that's why I do this.
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12: Moss floral art captures Diana's famous 1986 trip to Kyoto.

0: This is what they had to say to GB News.
1: Angela Rayner, that was an extraordinary speech. Your thoughts?
2: Yeah, I thought it was absolutely fantastic. I thought he was levelled with the public and he was brilliant. You know, that's what people want to hear. Straight talking, saying I'm going to grasp some of the challenges that this country faces and being patriotic. You know, he got really emotional.
1: It was emotional.
2: About that. Yeah, he talked about the union, he talked about his dad, he talked about the type of country we are, the people that we are, the resilience that we have, and he wants to build that as the Prime Minister.
1: And ending a division, what's this Brexit choice going to be about? That's also extraordinary.
2: Well, he's talking about, look, let's be pragmatic. He's levelling. He said that about, you know, what we do in our energy, what we do with our housing, what we do with the essentials that we need for Britain to get on. And he's saying, I'm going to be a pragmatic Prime Minister that drives the change that the country is desperate for.
1: Just finally, it feels your government starting again. After 2 years, it's rebooting itself. Is that right?
2: It's getting the rocket boosters that I asked for.
1: And on housing, you mentioned housing in your speech. Everyone knows more homes must be built. Why didn't you mention that in your speech, the target you've got, 1.5 million new homes over 5 years?
2: Well, I've said that target is absolutely determined to meet. And, you know, the Prime Minister mentioned it as the first outline of his speech around the essentials, around the cost of living, around energy, water, housing. He's going to get Britain building again.
1: Angela Rayner, thank you for joining us on GB News. Thank you. Johnny Reynolds, that was quite a speech. I've been to a few of them. You've probably been as many as I have. Your thoughts?
3: Yeah, it's a proper speech. Big argument. It's the kind of speech that makes the political weather and, frankly, you know, a lot of people in the UK do sometimes say they don't feel that politics addresses the big issues. Doesn't talk candidly about some of the trade-offs. They're getting something very different from this Prime Minister. And the fact he's willing to make an argument of this scale, not just use his popularity for...
1: Well, I mean, so much in there. It feels like he's chucked a bucket of cold water over the Westminster village and forced it to wake up to the challenges facing this country. Your pensioners might feel worried about the double lock.
3: Well, I think the offer to pensioners and the way he has put that, it is clearly a better offer than what they have now. So the commitment to the triple lock in this parliament, it is worth about £2,000 to most people across the life of this parliament. Having protections to maintain the real terms value of that and address the inequities of social care where people end up being wiped out, losing modest savings and, frankly, not getting the care that they need.
1: How will the opposition parties react?
4: I hope that Andy can build a new politics in this country. I think there are a lot of GB News viewers who, when they hear that speech, will be thinking, that's what I've been saying for ages. Life has been more expensive, it's becoming harder. We're seeing the country in decline, we want to see it on the up, and feeling that sense of drift.
5: Superb stuff there from our man Chris Hope at the Labour Party conference in Liverpool. Angela Rayner there spoke with us for the longest she's ever has. Well done, Chopper. Back to Westminster now, still joined by GB News' senior political commentator Nigel Nelson, also the former Conservative MP James Sunderland. Gentlemen, we've been agreeing on one thing off air, and that is... They're high on the atmosphere, they're high on politics, they're high on their own supply of rhetoric. Because only a few months ago, they were all facing political oblivion under Keir Starmer. Now they're back from the dead, they've escaped the noose, and they're projecting these policies to the nation, but the nation's saying, hang on a minute, I never voted for any of that. What do you think?
6: I do agree with that. I mean, I've been tracking some Labour MPs on social media today and most of this week, and there's a sense of delirium coming out of conference, but it's delirium without substance. Why? Well, it's because they've had a miserable 2 years in government already. You can tell that Labour MPs haven't particularly enjoyed it. They've been getting a really hard time on social media. Inboxes have been full. And, of course, all of the U-turns and the nonsense that we saw under Starmer. So it's almost as if the Hope Again slogan that we're seeing at conference is almost Hope Again after 2 years of misery with Starmer. But here's the rub. It may well be, of course, that this delirium, this being high on hype, is very short-lived. Because there'll be a point in time when the honeymoon is over, they'll have to get back to Westminster and start putting some policies in. And don't forget, this is about delivery. This is not about promise. This is not about hype or vision. This is about delivery, and they've got a lot of work to do to deliver any of this. And it will be to the detriment of the country anyway. So I think this hype is short-lived.
5: OK, thank you very much indeed, James Southern. Please stay with us for the next hour if you can, and you, Nigel Nelson. Plenty more to sink our teeth into. An incredible day in British politics already. Still to come, more reaction to the Prime Minister, Andy Burnham, scrapping the triple lock and rejoining the EU. Back on the table. Don't go anywhere. This is GB News.
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1: Afternoon. Welcome to your latest weather update from the Met Office here on GB News. Things getting really interesting tonight. Some heavy rain in western parts, some gusty winds as well, but really quite warm across parts of the east, as it has been through the day today. We've got this low pressure system sitting out to the west, not really moving across us, but squeezing the isobars, generating the strong winds and producing the rain, which is spreading into Northern Ireland, West Wales and southwest England. Ahead of that, some really warm air, which lingers over eastern England. A cloudy night here with the breeze picking up, but remarkably mild, with temperatures staying in the high teens. That rain's going to be heavy as it continues to move into Wales, the Midlands, northwest England and southwest Scotland, and again accompanied by those gusty winds. Temperatures here 14, 15, but we might not drop below 18 or 19 across parts of the east. So a muggy night, a humid start to Wednesday. Quite a wet start too for some, particularly across Scotland. The brighter colours here suggesting some heavy downpours through that morning rush hour through the central belt. The far northeast of Scotland may well start dry. And the rain should be gone from Northern Ireland for the rush hour. So here, generally a dry start. Same goes for much of Wales, but for a good part of central and eastern England, expect cloud and some outbreaks of rain. Could be quite a few puddles on the roads for that morning commute. As we go through the day, the rain will continue to ease away. Not a great deal in terms of the amount of rain we see over these eastern counties of England. Further west, we'll see some showers feeding into Wales, southwest England, maybe the odd one for Northern Ireland, but most places actually brighten up quite nicely through the course of tomorrow with sunny spells. Still breezy, but not as windy as tonight. And still mild, but not as warm as today. 22, 23 degrees, maybe 24 in one or two places. A cooler start to Thursday. A fine and sunny day for many central and eastern parts. Again, some showers for Wales, western parts of England, some getting into northwest Scotland as well. But otherwise, quite a bit of sunshine.
0: Today, clouds overhead, total zen within. 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
4: 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The M3 westbound is affected by a collision between junctions 10 and 11 near Winchester East. The M56 eastbound is also affected by a collision between junctions 15 and 14 near Helsby. The M6 southbound has delays following a collision between junctions 21 and 20 near Lyme. In Scotland, the M74 northbound has one lane closed at junction 2 in Cambuslang RD North. Across Wales, the A470 northbound at Nantgarw is congested. And on the trains, London Northwestern Railway has a reduced service between Bletchley and Bedford until the end of the day. For more travel news, go to gbnews.com.
5: 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Entrance must be 18 or over. Lines close at 4 p.m. on the 23rd of October. 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
10: Good afternoon. What a quiet day in politics. Not. It's 5 p.m. and welcome to the Martin Dalby Show here on GB News, broadcasting for you live until 6. A cracking show awaits. There's only one story in town, and it's this breaking news. This afternoon, the Prime Minister, Andy Burnham, has pledged to scrap the pension triple lock by 2030 at the Labour Party conference today in Liverpool.
11: In April 2030, we will adjust it. The state pension will continue to rise every year, at least by prices, or 2.5%.
10: Throughout today's show, we'll have full reaction to this astonishing breaking news story from up and down the country. And the de facto number two of the Labour Party, Louise Hague, twice refused to rule out rejoining the European Union. Pensions scrapped. Brussels back on the cards. That's a huge story today. Don't go anywhere. This is GB News. Well, the dust is still settling in the studio here in Westminster. Chris Hope, our political editor in Liverpool, with Louise Hague. Don't forget, she's the first Secretary of State who runs the Cabinet Office, the de facto number two in control of the Labour Party, twice refused to rule out the Labour Party rejoining the European Union. Remember, 1 year ago, when he was merely the mayor of Manchester at that conference at a fringe event, a certain Mr. Andrew Burnham let slip. It was his goal in his lifetime to rejoin the European Union. Today, he's the Prime Minister. And today, he's number two, refused to rule out rejoining the European Union. What a time to be alive. It's almost like Brexit never happened. We always knew with the political class they refused to do what they were told. Two-thirds of that lot over there voted to remain. Time and time and time again, they thwarted Brexit. And now when we're asked to find out about a new national care service, which I think all of us can agree is a laudable idea, but we're entitled to ask how much will that cost? We're entitled to ask who will pay for it? Today we find out the answer. Painful news if you're a pensioner. But don't worry, if you're a foreigner on universal credit, or if you came here perhaps on a dinghy and you're on asylum, those budgets haven't even been mentioned. And when they are mentioned, any chance of cutting them back, the Labour backbenchers won't let it wash. Pensioners were put under the bus by Rachel Rees when the winter fuel allowance was chopped. Many pensioners today in my inbox are telling me one thing. Feel once again, they've been thrown under the bus. Today, the triple lock axe by Andy Burnham. Get in touch usual ways, particularly I want to hear from pensioners. GBnews.com/your say is a way to do so. Do so or scan the QR code on your screens now. I'm too excited, I can't hardly talk. Here's Sophia Wenzel with your headlines.
12: Martin, thank you and good afternoon. It's just gone 5 o'clock, your top stories this hour. Andy Burnham has delivered an emotional speech setting out a radical plan to transform Britain and confirming he wants to end the pensions triple lock from 2030.
11: We promised in our manifesto to keep the triple lock unchanged throughout this Parliament. I will honour that promise. I will honour that promise. And I'll do more. I'll do more. That promise will take the state pension to a record high. From there, in April 2030, we will adjust it.
12: Mr. Burnham said he will scrap the current triple lock, which guarantees increases in line with the highest of inflation earnings, or 2.5%, in order to free up cash to fund his long-held ambition of creating an NHS-style care service in England. The Prime Minister promised to draw a line on a decade of division and set the country on a new path. Addressing delegates in Liverpool, the Prime Minister said this country isn't where any of us would want it to be. Mr. Burnham blamed austerity and Brexit for Britain's decline as he vowed to take the country back to the 1970s. promising to give the country greater control over housing, energy and water and reforming the social care system. Mr. Burnham said he was ready to break the mould to end the drift and division.

0: November summit between the European Union and the UK. I'll remind you, Martin, and viewers, that Britain joined the European Union back in the 70s, the European Economic Community, as it was called, without any referendum. So that could happen again. There could be a confirmatory one years later. It is all in play. This is not a continuity Keir Starmer government. Let's have a listen to the reaction from some of the cabinet.
1: John Healey, Chris Hope, do you mean that was an amazing speech, the most dramatic I've heard in many years. Your thoughts?
2: Oh, look, he's set out. He wants to put the country on a different path. He says he wants to give the country honesty. He says, rightly, they haven't had that from politicians and this country's leaders for a long time. And he set out a big new direction there, Chris.
1: That's a challenge for reform, challenge for the Change Party. This is change here, it seems.
2: This is the change he says the country needs. This is the change I believe the country needs, and he's made a direct appeal to the country. Hear him, back him, and now let's get on with the job.
1: And it won't cost any more in tax.
2: He's made very clear we'll stick to the rules. The big ideas will be fully funded, and we'll work on that together, and we'll pull together, and you can see the sort of.
1: And where's that rank finally in your you've been to the speeches, you've been to many more than I have.
2: It's certainly what he set out to do.
1: Yeah, yeah.
2: A different conference speech with a different message to this country. Put the country on a new path.
1: John Healey, thank you.
2: Thanks very
1: much. Shibana, what an extraordinary speech that was. Your thoughts?
3: Oh, I thought it was an incredible speech. It was so affecting, so moving, especially when the Prime Minister was talking about his father. I think we were all a bit gone at that moment. But actually, what was really, really clear is how passionately he loves this country, how much he wants to give us a new direction. And he was setting out a clear path, some really fresh ideas. Yes, things that people might not always agree with, but he wants to make an argument. He wants to try to persuade the country, and he wants to lead us to a better place. And honestly, I think that really came out today.
1: A real change challenge to reform UK. I mean, it's quite the most dramatic one I've heard in 30 years, I think, in this hall. We're not used to that from a Labour Prime Minister, Labour leader. Is he up for it?
3: This is a man that's fully up for this fight. He knows the sort of country he wants us to be. He knows that our best days are, as ever, always ahead of us. He knows exactly how much effort that's going to take. And he's taking the fight to our opponents. He wants to hear these ideas. He wants to make the case for his ideas.
1: And fine, on small boats there, obviously numbers down, he praised you. But will you ever stop the boats? That's what our viewers care so much about.
3: Look, I am not going to stop until I have sorted out the disaster in the Channel and I've made sure that those boat crossings come right down and that we don't have people coming into the country in that way and that we have control of our border. My commitment to your viewers, to everyone, is that is my job, that is the job I will get done.
1: You will stop the boats?
3: I will strain every sinew in my power to stop those boats. And the numbers are down, we've made good progress. I'm not complacent, I know there is more to do, and I'm going to do that.
1: Shibana Moody, thank you for joining us.
3: Thank you.
1: Edmund, you've done a few of those speeches before when I've watched you give them when you were leader. That was quite a big one, an emotional one, wasn't it?
4: I'd never seen a speech quite like it. It was an emotional roller coaster for him and for people watching. Look, I think he was sending some very clear messages. This country has been run in the wrong way for 40 years. He is not business as usual. He is going to change things, and he's going to do it to help working class people have a better life. And that was the message that came through loud and clear.
1: He said a pragmatic approach toward the North Sea. That your old job again, that looks like allowing drilling in the North Sea.
4: I'm
1: do you mind that?
4: That? I'm fine with all that.
1: You're over that now.
4: I'm fine with all that. Look, he's got the right approach. He'll tackle the climate crisis and continue to use oil and gas. But look, I think it was a very important speech.
1: Yeah, yeah,
4: I think he signalled very clearly he wants to do big things. He wants to do a national care service to help older people. He doesn't want to do small things. He's not to being Prime Minister to tinker. He's here to change things.
1: And finally, for me, it's a challenge against the radical parties like Reform trying to change the status quo. That is a challenge to the status quo from this Prime Minister, I think.
4: Absolutely. Look, he became Prime Minister as an insurgent. He was Mayor of Greater Manchester. He saw Westminster wasn't working. And the message to all of your viewers, and indeed people across the country, is he gets it. He gets Britain needs to change, and now he wants to do it.
0: Ed Miliband there, Martin. To me, this is nothing less than the restart of this government. This time last year, Keir Starmer talked about reform. Keir Starmer mentioning him many, many times. Not mentioned at all. It's a challenge, I think, to the other populist parties. It looks like, on their own admission, this Labour Party is going to try and change things in a dramatic way. And that's a big challenge to reform, the Greens, Lib Dems, and, of course, the Tories.
5: Chris Hope, thank you very much. There you got your microphone under the nose of all the top brass of the Labour Party. I found

0: that you reverse everything that's happened.
1: Well, then you're
0: on
1: £3 billion.
0: What I'm saying is, we found £80 billion of savings. Let's tackle all of the things I've just described before you start trying to pick on pensioners.
1: OK, so if you'd actually commit to keeping the triple lock, and I think Andy Burnham needs the cooperation of all opposition parties to make this really work, but if you commit to keeping the triple lock, would you also commit to setting up a national care service so as we actually can mend the broken care system we have at the moment?
0: Well, we haven't committed to doing that. I mean, I don't even know what that means, the national care service.
1: Well, what it means is linking up health and social care.
0: Well, they're linked. It's actually linked today.
1: Well, it's not, is it?
0: One in seven people
1: in a hospital bed shouldn't be there, but they have to stay there because they've got nowhere else to go. So you haven't got that linkage that you need.
0: All we actually know is that Andy Burnham has asked Baroness Louise Casey to do a report for him. In fact, I just bumped into her right now. She's not finished this report. We have no idea what this service is supposed to entail. We don't know what it's going to cost. We think it might cost £20 billion, but look, almost everything that the NHS does ends up costing vastly more. Plus, there's all this unmet demand today, so it could be double even some of these estimates. Let's see what this plan actually is. But all we do know is that the first port of call for Andy Burnham is pensioners. He's picking their pockets by cutting their pension, and very likely he's going to come after their homes, their savings, which they want to hand over to their kids and their grandkids. I'm happy to give this assurance to GB News viewers right now. The next manifesto of reform, when we go into the next general election, will keep the triple lock. If I am the Chancellor, if Nigel Farage is the Prime Minister, we will keep the triple lock for the whole of the next Parliament.
2: Robert Jemrick, could I also get your reaction to Louise Hague, of course, the first Secretary of State, the de facto number two of the Labour Party, twice on this show earlier on, refused to rule out rejoining the European Union?
0: Yeah, well, that says it all, doesn't it? I mean, they just cannot get over the Brexit referendum result. Andy Burnham raised it over and over again. I think he blamed the small boats and the immigration problems this country faces on Brexit. I mean, complete, excuse my language, bollocks. You know, that is total nonsense.
2: I have to apologise for that expletive.
0: It is nothing whatsoever to do with that. I mean, it's a lot to do with the mistakes that the last Conservative government made when it produced an immigration system that welcomed in a load of people from all over the world. But it's nothing to do with Brexit. This is just a massive distraction, isn't it? What do your viewers actually want the government to be doing? Secure our borders. Have a sensible energy policy so we can bring down their bills, get some growth going again, and reduce their taxes. You didn't hear any of those things in this speech.
2: OK, Robert Jemrick, we have to leave it there, and I'm duty-bound once again to apologise for your fruity linguistics. Thank you very much indeed, Robert Jemrick. Thank you, Nigel Nelson and James Sunderland. We'll come to you in a short while. Trust me, my friend. Thank you again, Robert. Now, still to come, more reaction to Prime Minister Andy Burnham scrapping the triple lock for pensioners today. Do not go anywhere. This is GB News, Britain's number one news channel.
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0: really warm air, which lingers over eastern England. A cloudy night here with the breeze picking up, but remarkably mild, with temperatures staying in the high teens. That rain's going to be heavy as it continues to move into Wales, the Midlands, northwest England and southwest Scotland. And again, accompanied by those gusty winds. Temperatures here 14, 15, but we might not drop below 18 or 19 across parts of the east. So a muggy night, a humid start to Wednesday. Quite a wet start too for some, particularly across Scotland. The brighter colours here suggesting some heavy downpours through that morning rush hour through the central belts. The far northeast of Scotland may well start dry. And the rain should be gone from Northern Ireland for the rush hour. So here, generally a dry start. Same goes for much of Wales, but for a good part of central and eastern England, expect cloud and some outbreaks of rain. Could be quite a few puddles on the roads for that morning commute. As we go through the day, the rain will continue to ease away. Not a great deal in terms of the amount of rain we see over these eastern counties of England. Further west, we'll see some showers feeding into Wales, southwest England, maybe the odd one for Northern Ireland, but most places actually brighten up quite nicely through the course of tomorrow with sunny spells. Still breezy, but not as windy as tonight, and still mild, but not as warm as today. 22, 23 degrees, maybe 24 in one or two places. A cooler start to Thursday, a fine and sunny day for many central and eastern parts. Again, some showers for Wales, western parts of England, some getting into northwest Scotland as well, but otherwise, quite a bit of sunshine.
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3: 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The M6 northbound is affected by a collision between junctions 16 and 17 near Crewe and Stoke West. The M56 eastbound has a collision between junctions 15 and 14 in Helsby. In Scotland, the M74 overbridge south of junction 10 in Strathclyde is closed in both directions. Across Wales, the A470 northbound at Nantgarve is congested. And on the trains, Chiltern Railway services between Prince's Risborough and London Marylebone may still be cancelled or delayed by more than 90 minutes until 19 Cool. For more travel news, go to gbnews.com.
4: 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Entrance must be 18 or over. Lines close at 4 p.m. on the 23rd of October. Please check the closing time if listening or watching on demand. Good luck.
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9: Hello there, it's 6 o'clock, I'm Michelle Dewberry, and this is Jubes & Co. Coming up tonight.
10: I will make a break. with the direction of the past 40 years and put Britain on a new path.
9: Well, what's going to be on this path then? I can tell you, it's out with a triple lock, in with nationalisation, hello national care system, and FTSE with electoral reform. And how could I possibly forget? Hashtag Black Labs Matter. You won't believe this. Pubs, booze and black Labradors are apparently the latest things that are now far right. Give me some strength. Keeping me company for all of that and a lot more, my panel tonight, political commentator Majid Nawaz and Labour MP Tris Osborne. But before we get stuck in, let's cross and give you your 6 o'clock news headlines.
11: Good evening. Your headlines at 6 o'clock. Andy Burnham has delivered an emotional speech setting out a radical plan to transform Britain and confirming he wants to end the pensions triple lock from 2030. Mr Burnham said he will scrap the current triple lock, which guarantees increases in line with the highest of inflation, earnings or 2.5%, in order to free up cash to fund his long-held ambition of creating an NHS-style care service in England. The Prime Minister promised to draw a line on a decade of division and set out a country of new on a new path. Addressing delegates in Liverpool, the Prime Minister said this country isn't where any of us would want it to be. Mr Burnham blamed austerity and Brexit for Britain's decline as he vowed to take the country back to the 1970s. The Prime Minister pledged to bring energy, water and housing back under stronger public control. Now, some breaking news in the last few minutes. Counter-terror police has given an update on the suspected bomb plot at RAF Fairford. The police confirmed the vehicles in question have been subject to extensive examination with the support of military assets and forensic experts. And they say we can confirm that no improvised explosive devices were found. However, they say a quantity of petrol was recovered. It comes after five British men were detained on suspicion of terrorism and explosives offences. They've since been released on bail. Daniel Thomas, also known as Danny Tomo, has been remanded in custody at Portsmouth Crown Court. He's accused of criminal damage to a boat in the Channel. He had already pleaded not guilty to a charge of criminal damage after he allegedly slashed a boat in the Channel with an emergency responder on board. He has also denied failing to disclose the PIN to his phone to police. Manchester City have been found guilty of all charges related to breaches of Premier League financial rules between 2009 to 2010 and 2017 to 2018. The Independent Commission found that Manchester City arranged sham commercial deals with a number of its sponsors during that period, which were part of a disguised funding scheme whereby those companies were only required to pay a portion of the relevant sponsorship fees. Manchester City said they will now pursue an appeal on the basis that the opinion contains clear material errors of law, principle and fact and is unsafe. You're up to date on GB News. Now it's back to Michelle.
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9: Thank you very much for that. Hello, good evening to each and every single one of you. I'm Michelle Dewberry. This is Jubes & Co. keeping you company till 7 tonight, keeping me company. Political commentator Majid Nawaz and the Labour MP Tris Osborne. Gents, welcome back. It's good to see you both tonight. It's very, very good to see each and every single one of you. You know what you're doing by now. Join the conversation in all the usual ways. There's so much we need to unpick tonight when it comes to the Labour Party conference in Liverpool. I want to hear from you as well, especially if you've got a black Labrador and if you like a pub. Do you like a nice countryside pub? And do you like a bit of booze when you're in that pub? Do get in touch and tell me, because apparently you're now far right as well. At this rate, every single thing in this land is going to be far right, is it not? So I'll explain all of that later on in the programme. But without further ado, let's cross live then, shall we, to Liverpool with our political editor, Christopher Hope. He joins us live from there now. Christopher, good evening. Good evening to you. Busy day today. Bring everyone up to speed.
13: That's right, Michelle. This place has been electrified by Andy Burnham's speech, the new Prime Minister. Now, he promised a big speech. He certainly delivered one. He has promised wide-ranging measures if Labour win the next election. So all the measures announced today on the triple lock, a plan to think about rejoining the European Union, all those measures will be subject to after the election. But the big news here was this plan to scrap an element of the triple lock, and that should save £15 billion in the 10 years following 2030. Worries amongst pensioners, their state pension should still go up, but maybe not as much in some cases, and that's what's causing some concern. He also unveiled plans to bring the state back in control over the water industry, elements of how electricity is transmitted around the country, ensuring that we're not on the hook for foreign gas prices driving up the cost of energy in this country, when of course we have the wind energy and oil and gas in the North Sea and so forth. And after the speech, I managed to speak to, guess who, Michelle, just for you, I spoke to Angela Rayner, the first interview she's given at length on GB News in my 3 years as Prime Minister, and it's just for you on your show. Here she is. Angela Rayner, that was an extraordinary speech. Your thoughts?
14: Yeah, I thought it was absolutely fantastic. I thought he was levelled with the public and he was brilliant. You know, that's what people want to hear. Straight talking, saying I'm going to grasp some of the challenges that this country faces and being patriotic. You know, he got really emotional. Yeah, he talked about the union, he talked about his dad, he talked about the type of country we are, the people that we are, the resilience that we have, and he wants to build that as the Prime Minister.
13: And ending a division, what is his Brexit choice going to be about? That's also extraordinary.
14: Well, he's talking about, look, let's be pragmatic. He's levelling. He said that about, you know, what we do in our energy, what we do with our housing, what we do with the essentials that we need for Britain to get on. And he's saying, I'm going to be a pragmatic Prime Minister that drives the change that the country is desperate for.
13: Just finally, it feels your government starting again. After 2 years, it's rebooting itself. Is that right?
14: It's getting the rocket boosters that I asked for.
13: And on housing, you mentioned housing in your speech. Everyone knows more homes must be built. Why didn't you mention that in your speech, the target you've got, 1.5 million new homes over 5 years?
14: Well, I've said that target is absolutely determined to meet. And, you know, the Prime Minister mentioned it as the first outline of his speech around the essentials, around the cost of living, around energy, water, housing. He's going to get Britain building again.
13: Angela Rayner, thank you for joining us on GB News. Thank you. Johnny Reynolds, that was quite a speech. I've been to a few of them. You've probably been as many as I have. Your thoughts?
15: That's proper speech. Big argument. It's kind of speech that makes the political weather, and frankly, you know, a lot of people in the UK do sometimes say they don't feel that politics addresses the big issues, doesn't talk candidly about some of the trade-offs. They're getting something very different from this Prime Minister, and the fact he's willing to make an argument of this scale, not just use his popularity for...
13: Well, I mean, so much in there, it feels like he's chucked a bucket of cold water over the Westminster village and forced it to wake up to the challenges facing this country. Your pensioners might feel worried about the double lock.
15: Well, I think the offer to pensioners and the way he has put that, it is clearly a better offer than what they have now. So the commitment to the triple lock in this Parliament, I mean, it is, I mean, worth about £2,000 to most people across the life of this Parliament. Having protections to maintain the real terms value of that and address the inequities of social care, where people end up being wiped out, losing modest savings and frankly not getting the care that they need.
13: How will the opposition parties react?
16: I hope that Andy can build a new politics in this country. I think there are a lot of GB News viewers who, when they hear that speech, will be thinking, that's what I've been saying for ages. Life has been more expensive, it's becoming harder, we're seeing the country in decline, we want to see it on the up, and feeling that sense of drift.
13: There you have it, Michelle. Angela Rayner, for the first time on GB News properly, talking on your show. I can think of no better place for it. And they are excited, these team around Andy Burnham. A lot of change coming. This idea, these options of leaving the European Union, or from rejoining, forgive me, the European Union, on the table probably in November. Plans be set out about reforming the state pension. Money saved to go as a down payment on a new national care service. Nationalising elements of water, and so it goes on. Taking away empty homes if they're not being used properly and give them to the council to run and put tenants into them. Not much on the small boats issue we care about so much at GB News. Those numbers are down 40% year on year. I did ask Shabana Mahmood, the Home Secretary, will you stop them once and for all? And she couldn't say yes. But even so, you've got a dramatic moment here in Westminster that will reset the weather in Westminster for months. How will Reform react? The Tories, Lib Dems, Dems, Greens. What was interesting, I think, compared to last year, no mention of reform, no mention of Nigel Farage. This is a Labour leader taking his party in a different direction and ignoring the noises off, ignoring the opponents. It's going to be very interesting over the next few weeks.
9: Chris Herb, thank you very much for that. I shall catch up with you again later on. If Andy is taking us down a new path, says Ian, it must be the path to nowhere. Tress is saying, Michelle, where are we being taken back to on this path? Are we being taken down a path where we're going to see millions more on the dole, strikes and power cuts? Sharon says, all of this talk about ripping the plaster off and solving the tough issues, why is there not more talk in terms of ripping the plaster off, stopping the small birds, she says. Shelby says, Michelle, never mind all this conversation about triple lock and all the rest of it. Stop the handouts, save some of our taxes there, and deport the people that should not be in this country. That would save us an absolute fortune. Tris, your thoughts, reflections on today?
17: Yeah, so the speech was clear, bold, had a direction of travel, which I think sets clear tone and tenor for Andy, and it was built on hope. I think we said this last week when I appeared on the show, that what we need in this country is a clear direction of travel and a clear and pragmatic view around some of the major challenges. And we heard that today, not only introducing the national grid, nationalising grid infrastructure to invest in energy, we discussed that last week, the National Care Service, where one in five people over the age of 85 will be using care service in the future. That is an expense which we cannot afford as a country. Reforms around education to ensure we get technical skills, and quite bold and radical views on changing the voting system as well. So there are some really, really strong ideas here, and a centre-left platform where the other parties, I'm afraid, don't contribute. We're going to set that direction of travel going forward.
9: I want to unpick lots of those points that you've just made, actually, but first response from Majid.
18: Well, I mean, strong ideas is one way to put it. There are some radical ideas here. I mean, raiding pensions, as an example, to raise money is a radical idea. For example, repossessing homes, that's a very radical idea, which Burnham has threatened to do in this conference speech, as is rejoining the European Union, something he hinted at and then later Number 10 refused to rule out. Those three R's, the raiding of the pensions, the repossessing of the homes and the potential rejoining of the EU, those are all radical ideas. And I put it to you, Tris, that to implement such policies, this current Prime Minister has no mandate. They are incredibly radical. The British public didn't vote for them. And when it comes especially to rejoining the EU, it is rather strange because Britain happens to have the fastest growing economy in the G7 nations across Europe. So why would we want to rejoin an economic bloc that we are currently, by that metric, outperforming? Why is he blaming our leaving the EU for the current economic woes we have? What I put to you is that the economic troubles we have are because of an overbloated state, overspending on certain welfare, overspending abroad when it comes to international aid, and overspending with all the subsidies we're giving energy companies on this insane net zero policy. That's what's causing our economic woes, in addition to the blowback and the hangover from the COVID mandate period where our economy tanked, and the quantitative easing or printing of money that we instituted, of which, of course, the Labour Party was all for. That's what's causing our problems. So for him to float this idea of potentially rejoining the EU when we're outperforming the largest economies in the EU is not a vote winner. In fact, what I put to you does require a mandate, and it's as soon as possible upon Andy Burnham as Prime Minister to put this all to the electorate, especially because there's a budget coming up in October, to see what the British public think of it all.
9: If you didn't see much of this speech, and I will give you opportunities to respond, don't worry. If you didn't see much of this speech, let me just show you. This is the kind of stuff that Andy Burnham was talking about today when it comes to new directions.
10: I will say it straight. Britain has been on the wrong path for a long time. Deindustrialisation, deregulation, privatisation, austerity, Brexit. And what has it given us? A country run for vested interests, not in the public interest, with power held in too few hands and too many places left to drift. I am ready to do things my predecessors wouldn't. I will make a break with the direction of the past 40 years and put Britain on a new path.
9: Do you find yourself nodding along with some of that or not? And if you do find yourself nodding along, how much faith do you have, actually? Because we're going to get into some of the details around some of these ideas, but how much faith, actually, do you have that any of these things will be changing? For now, your reaction to some of what Majid was just saying.
17: Yeah, so happy to discuss. So Majid said we have the highest growth in the G7. That is absolutely true under this government, we do. The G7, of course, doesn't include all European nations. So if you take into account other European Union nations not in the G7, they have also seen increased growth beyond the average there. So rejoining a trading bloc means reducing red tape for businesses and economically allowing a free flow of goods and services and reduce friction. So later on this year, of course, we will have conversations with the European Union about what type of arrangement that might look like. Now, of course, there's been conversation about rejoining, but actually it could be a conversation around the customs union or another type of arrangement. And just on repossession, you mentioned that. Now, absolutely, there's a lot of empty properties across many towns and cities. Many GB News viewers might live next door to one. And what we're saying is if accommodation is substandard or empty, it should be the case that we engage with the landlord to improve that property. But if they don't or refuse to do that, then the council has the option of purchasing. And just lastly, in the case of the priorities for the British people, we do have to be level and direct. We have significant challenges around adult social care. One in five over 85s will be using care in the future, and it has to be paid for. And this is a fair way of managing that public policy challenge. And he admitted that right at the start. And can I just put back, last week you said you were expecting a general election before the end of the year. Do you still expect that to happen?
18: Well, I should expect it. I think he has no mandate. That's my point. But just I'm very curious. You just said rejoining the EU would reduce red tape for businesses. Are you seriously sitting here on TV trying to convince the British public that Britain rejoining the EU reduces red tape?
17: I mean, you don't need to take my word for it. I've got exporters in my constituency who currently don't have frictionless trade with a large trading partner because they're having to fill in red tape and forms to trade with the European Union. Net exports have actually significantly reduced as growth since we've left the European Union. This is independently assessed.
18: And secondly, you'd concede that there was a referendum. Yes. By the way, I voted Remain. You'd concede there was a referendum to leave the EU. So if you're saying now that rejoining it, in addition to your point about reducing red tape, if you're saying that we should potentially consider rejoining that bloc, you've got to accept the idea that that requires a mandate or a general election to overrule the referendum we've already had on the subject matter.
17: So as I said...
18: Do you accept that?
17: So Andy has said that he will engage with European partners. I also said very clearly that the negotiated outcome might be rejoining a customs union or another form of negotiation.
18: Do you accept it requires a mandate?
17: So, well, Adam, if we rejoin the customs union, we do need to engage with Parliament and to ensure we have a mandate through parliamentary processes. If a new treaty needs to be signed, it needs to go through Parliament.
18: And the British public don't matter to you?
17: Well, if we come up to a general election, I suspect that will be a clear path on that.
18: Right.
17: But the reality being is that we do need to reset that relationship with the European Union. They're our major trading partner. Since Brexit, we have not controlled migration.
18: So an unelected Prime Minister can overrule the wish and the will of the British public that voted on this matter in a referendum without holding a general election. Is that your position?
17: No, that is not what I'm saying at all.
18: Right, so
17: Right? So I'm saying since Brexit, we've seen an increase in migration into this country. That was against the pledge of those that left. We have not seen economic success. And in fact, we've had friction when it comes to export-driven businesses. And actually, what we're trying to say is that there needs to be a more pragmatic relationship between us and our trading partners to encourage jobs and the potential for the people of our country. And I think that's a very pragmatic and realist position. And by the way, popular in all polls now.
9: Many of you will indeed have voted Brexit. And I suspect some of the core reasons were not because you wanted to reduce red tape. I imagine that for many of you, it was about controlling immigration. How do you feel when it comes to this issue? Leslie has got in touch and said, Michelle, these conversations about rejoining the EU, I think not. Leslie says. The conversation has been had at length and we, the public, have given our answer. What do you make to it all? Ladies and gents, also, let's talk then about the fact that the triple lock will no longer be a thing. Was that the right move or not? And also, nationalisation. I suspect that some of you might actually agree with this when it comes to things like utilities. Let's explore after the break.
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31: I've been in Westminster for a long time, but I know that though power may be here, its effect on people's lives is across the whole of the country. 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Vox Populi, Vox Dei.
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9: Hello, everyone. Welcome back to Jubes and Co. We're talking about some of the announcements and some of the conversations had by Andy Burnham today. I can tell you one of the things that's caught my eye is he seems to have captured his style, certainly his presentation style, the fact he showed emotion around his dad and all the rest of it. That does seem to have got, you know, a bit of support, I would say, from people from across the political spectrum. Do you think emotion in speeches like that are a good thing or not? Let's listen, though, specifically when it comes to the triple lock. Triple lock is something that gets debated at length. In case you don't know what the triple lock is, it's essentially the amount that the state pension is committed to go up by every single year. It's indexed to one of three measures. It will always go up either by inflation or by average earnings, or by a minimum of 2.5%. So essentially, whichever one of those three aspects are the highest, that is what the state pension will go up each year. And of course, people on state pensions get different amounts of money. Now, so that's your starting point. So let's have a listen then to what Andy Burnham had to say about this at the conference today.
39: We promised in our manifesto
10: to keep the triple lock unchanged throughout this Parliament. I will honour that promise. I will honour that promise. And I'll do more. I'll do more. That promise will take the state pension to a record high. From there, in April 2030, we will adjust it. The state pension will continue to rise every year at

0: homes. And at the moment, that is unaffordable for many, many families, including Roy, you mentioned his father's situation, where those people are having to pay a fortune in care costs. So what we're saying is there's a proportion of that pensioner's contribution will then be allocated to supporting people who are pensioners over the age of 85, the one in five that will need care support, and we will improve the service for those people. And I think there's a rational take here, which is the reason why centre-right committees, is including Jeremy Hunt previously, as well as others in the Conservative Party, have also said that reforming the triple lock is actually a very reasoned position. So it's not just a centre-left position. And if it was purely for electoral dividends, I'm afraid this might not be popular, but it's also the right thing to do with people's public money, because it's we have a problem around adult social care in this country, and we need some serious solutions to do it, and we have to pay for that.
1: We do have a problem with adult social care, and they don't vote for the Labour Party, nor do the pensioners tend to vote for the Labour Party. Instead of going for those who don't vote for your party, who need the care because they're elderly, have you considered looking at the PIP and the money we spend on that, who are actually overwhelmingly the young who rely on these on PIP or the independence plans, that is welfare, and are out of work, may end up being Labour Party voters because they're younger, they're on the welfare state. Have you looked at raising pot of money instead of the pensioners?
0: I'm not going to attribute individuals to party political voting. The reality is that we do need welfare reform in this country. Right. And absolutely, we're looking at PIP at the moment. Pat McFadden and Andrew Milburn is looking at this exact topic around reducing needs, and we'll put forward welfare reform. But they're not mutually exclusive. You can reform PIP, and Pat McFadden mentioned a conference that welfare reform is very much on the agenda, but also you can actually have a policy around how we sustain adult social care in the future.
1: Did anyone mention
0: PIP? These are serious questions. As I say, Pat McFadden raised welfare reform at this conference, including personal independent payments within that, and we do need to have a policy around welfare reform, but that doesn't mean you can't design a care system which works for the 20% of over 85s that will end up needing that help.
1: Will you commit here on TV that the Labour Party will look at PIP?
0: As part of the Milburn reforms, we're looking at NEETs and the personal independence payments around that. Absolutely, this is in the public domain, so I don't need to commit to that. It's already been committed to by the government, and we're looking into how we can make it a fairer system.
2: Can I just clarify something on this care situation? Because you're talking a lot about residential care and all the rest of it, but the suggestion seems to be that actually the funding for this national care system, that would take responsibility only for personal care costs, not for residential care costs.
0: Yeah. So that's the model that currently Scotland uses, and we would obviously, Baroness Casey's doing a full review of this, and it's subject to cross-party conversations. But what we're very focused on is the large majority
2: of people's costs, as I'm sure you'll know, is the residential.
0: But the large majority of people actually get care in their own home, and if you ask people where they would prefer to be cared for, most of them will say, "I would prefer to be cared for in my own home." And telecare is already now improving so dramatically that in the future we can support more and more people
2: telecare?
0: In their own homes. Telecare is remote care, where people can and have adaptations in their own home that are transmitted to councils and other services, so that if they have an emergency, they can press a button, they've got lifts, they've got other support, and they get the nursing in their own home and domestic setting.
2: What do you think to this? Because I think the reason I'm questioning that point, I think it's a very important point, because when often you're talking about care, sure, I know that you have this situation where people will turn up at your house for 10 minutes here or 15 minutes there or whatever. But when you're thinking about how am I going to fund my care needs when I get older, should I have need them, I suspect that many of you are actually thinking if you need to be in a home, that is where the bulk of your money goes. So if you're finding out actually that you're not going to have as much money in your bank balance off the back of your pension now, how does it then feel when you try and square that circle? But it'll only be for Sharon to come to my house every now and again, or now potentially a Zoom call to check in on me whilst I sit on my sofa. How does that feel to you, ladies and gents? Keep your Labrador pictures coming in as well. I've got loads of them. I'll show you some of those after the break, because apparently Black Labs, pubs and booze are now apparently the latest thing in this country that are far right. I'll explain what I'm talking about on that after the break, and so much more we need to explore. Electoral reform, is that what we need in this country? And is a man that wasn't really elected in the first place the man to sort that out? Your thoughts?
3: Ready to soak up that holiday sunshine? Won't we need some cover?
4: No worries. All sorted.
5: All clear travel insurance.

0: pack up and go home. Notwithstanding that, I've been asking you, do send me quickly your pictures of you in your far right, dogs, ladies and gents. Loads of you have been getting in touch. Let me just show you a couple quickly before we move on. Here we go. This is Dave. You're outside the Woolpack. There you go. See, absolutely fabulous. Looking very far right, though, that dog, isn't it? Who else is the next one? Susan. Oh, they don't come much more far right than that, Susan, do they? Goodness gracious me. And look at that nice beach. I'd love to know where that is. Absolutely lovely. I'm not sure you're far right, though. You might be, hard right because you're not in a pub, so she might let you off. But the thing that made me laugh the most is Jenny herself. She was putting tweets up saying, and I quote, "This is what Sunday break time looks like." What's she got there, ladies and gents? None other than a black lab. I hate to break it to her. She perhaps is now far right. Anyway, on a serious note, although that is quite serious, actually, Majid. I was about to dismiss it and giggle and move on. This notion, though, that now so many things are far right, I find what that woman said pathetic.
1: Well, it's just completely out of touch with the British public. I don't understand why she said that the next election will be fought on these grounds, on defining what happens in the countryside. I mean, I thought when the British public are surveyed, Trish, surely they've said that what they care most about in this country is, for example, immigration, the economy and security and feeling safe in their cities when it comes to crime. Why is your minister saying that the next election is going to be fought on defining the countryside?
2: So, first of all, I used to own a Labrador myself. They molt and they eat like hoovers, but they're beautiful animals. So, but on a serious note, look, I think what Jenny said, clearly what happens at conferences is that people sit in the audience and they do record snippets of conversation. And this is one of those classic conference recordings that happens. I think you'll find them next week as well at Tory conference, I suspect. But what I think was what she was trying to explain is that the next election, there will be, in essence, nostalgia. So it will be the centre. What she was trying to argue was that the right, centre-right parties will try and claim to this vestige of nostalgia around this sort of warm pub with a dog, and we have to be a bit more pragmatic about the real challenges. Now, I think it wasn't particularly well articulated. I don't agree with it myself, and I'm sure changed views.
0: You must come on this programme and you see stuff like this. You must be cringing inside, because when you get the short straw to have to defend stuff like this from your colleague, it would make me want to wince inside. The reality of it is that when you looked at the explanations that Andy Burnham gave today, and he was talking about people care about this, people care about that, people care about this, they're talking about drift and all the rest of it. They're not. They're talking about the number one issue in this country is immigration. Yep. It is. That is a YouGov repeated poll. They do it all the time. It comes out top all the time now, regularly. And it doesn't really get an issue, like a mention. It doesn't. He talked about immigration today, but he was basically saying that Brexit screwed it all up. Then he was going on about immigration a little bit more. But I do believe at the heart of the Labour Party, or many within the Labour Party, you still believe that if somebody is unhappy about the way that their community is changing, the rate and the pace and all the rest of it, and if they have the audacity to voice those concerns, I worry that your party, many within it, still actually genuinely holds that as a far-right view.
2: So I don't think this was linked to immigration at all. I just think what she was trying to do was juxtapose what could be the optics of the next general election, where the right will have a nostalgic view of Britain, and we need to look at the progressive view of what the country looks like. And on immigration, it was Shabana Mahmood did her conference speech today. It was mentioned in the conference speech. Of course, boat crossings are down by 40%, and we've seen a net migration fall of 85%. I want to see a relentless focus on this issue, and we want to get more grip on this, but the data is really clear on this.
0: Net migration fall of 80-something% or whatever you just told me there still means that over 800,000 people came into this country last year.
2: Look, I want to see migration this fall even further, and I want to see boat crossings fall from 40% in a year down 80%, and we're working to do that. We've been in 2 years, and already the corner has been turned significantly. And I want to see that continue and that progression to be more evident to the British people.
0: What do you make to it all, ladies and gents? I will try and sneak a few more black labs in. I do like to push the far-right envelope when it comes to your dogs, ladies and gents. What can I say? Conversation will continue after the break. Do we need electoral reform in this country or not?
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1: The Canadian Arctic expedition with some of the world's greatest scientists to explore this land. Now, when you found an island, you could stick your Union Jack in the frozen foreshore, but that didn't automatically make it British. You had to colonise it. You had to send people there. You had to establish a bureaucracy of sorts and infrastructure. And so Wrangel Island, which he deemed to be the most geopolitically important in the Arctic, he sent a band of young, inexperienced colonists to go and settle it.
4: When you say a band, how many? And when you say young, how young?
1: Right. So there were five of them. Four of them were in their either teens or in their 20s. And one of them was a young female Inuit seamstress, Ada Blackjack, whose story is completely remarkable.
3: The People's Channel. Sunday with Michael Portillo. From 11, only on GB News.
4: Charles Spencer is very close related to the princes, of course. And I was struck by one of the things that Charles Spencer said. I think he said, I've only had Prince Charles or the King on the phone twice in my life. Well, that seemed very extraordinary. So has there been no relationship between them? Has he played a part in the upbringing of the boys?
5: I think, again, you know, anyone who goes through a divorce, there's going to be a lot of tit for tat. You know, this whole divorce was played out in the media, as we will all recall, and it was pretty vicious. But just going back to the two conversations that Earl Spencer talks about, you know, no one can really authenticate what was said because there are only two people a part of that. So, you know, the king can't say one thing, the earl can't say one thing because they're the only two.
3: 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Nana Queer. 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
6: What a total, utter disgrace. Earl Spencer and his so-called memoir, Swong Song, Diana, My Sister, filled with unprovable allegations against the king. Seriously, how much more of this did the public have to endure? In his new book, the Earl has stated that the then Prince Charles sounded giddily elated, like a lottery winner, when he called on the morning that Diana died.
7: Then he said, "We'll forget her soon enough." After a stunned silence, I said, "I cannot believe you just said that." And I hung up on him. I can tell you here and now, those are exactly the words he said. I've only ever had two calls on the line with Prince Charles at any stage of my life. Well, I'm telling the truth.
6: I'm sorry, Earl, but you lost me there. What does someone who is giddily elated sound like?
3: GB News, the People's Channel.
0: Hello, everyone. Welcome back. Jeff says, Michelle, I wish I could advise Andy Burnham. He's suggesting his advice would be stop giving our money away to the rest of the world and simply start looking only after our own. Michelle says, I don't feel like there's any hope or fairness with Labour. And Rick says, why is it always pensioners that feel like they're the target, Michelle, when the government wants to save money? And Ian said so many people have saved and paid national insurance contributions all your working life. But, he says, what's going to happen next? You're going to miss out to those people swinging the lead on benefits who Ian absolutely does not believe will find their money touched at all. Let's talk electoral reform then, because this was one of the key points as well that was raised in Andy Burnham's speech. There's a whole new unit apparently going to be set up to look at this. Andy Burnham, many people, Tris, would argue he wasn't really elected himself as a Prime Minister into this country. So how is he now the man to drive forward electoral reform? And many people may potentially be suspicious as to the motives as to why this may happen under Labour now.
2: So a couple of things there. So we have, of course, in the last 15 years, have a number of prime ministers that haven't then gone on to get their mandate. And that is the common nature of our parliamentary democracy. The leader is elected by the party for a term of term limited period. Second of all, on electoral reform, what we've said is we will hand this to a commission to look at the way that we do our

0: Morning. So again, not great on the roads for the morning commute. That rain tracking its way slowly up across the northeast of mainland Scotland and eventually up towards the Northern Isles. Heavy rain tonight for Northern Ireland, but again here generally a fine and sunny start tomorrow morning. Some showers developing here. There'll be some for Wales and southwest England too. For much of central and eastern England, the rain clears away through the day, so brighter skies with some sunshine for the afternoon. Still breezy, but not as windy as tonight, and still quite mild, but not as warm as it was today. Temperatures, though, still getting into the low 20s, maybe 23, 24 across the southeast. A cooler start to Thursday compared to Wednesday. Generally, again, a fine day, plenty of sunny spells, just a few showers drifting in on the breeze for Wales, western parts of England and northern and western Scotland. But otherwise, quite a bit of sunshine. Temperatures back closer to the average, high teens, maybe low 20s in the southeast.
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3: Good evening, this is the latest AI travel news from gbnews.com. The A30 is closed after the A376 and the A36 is closed after the A361. The A1 southbound is closed after the A46. The M25 clockwise is affected by a collision between junctions 28 and 29 in Brentwood. In Scotland, the A78 between Dunlop Street and A8 Ratho Street is closed in both directions. Across Wales, the A55 at Britannia Bridge is affected by disruption. And on the trains, London North Western Railway has a reduced service between Milton Keynes and Bedford until the end of the day. For more travel news, go to gbnews.com.
4: 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Entrance must be 18 or over. 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
14: Good evening. A big speech today from Andy Burnham at the Labour conference. Was this a general election manifesto for an early election? We'll debate that. We'll talk about the latest from Fairford, where the Americans are saying very different things to the British government. The triple lock is going to go. Does it make sense? And is it actually that expensive? And according to a Labour minister, if you like a pint of real ale in a country pub and have a black Labrador, you are far right. Oh dear. I think me and several million others are possibly in really big trouble with this particular woman. All of that and much more coming up over the course of the next hour. First, let's get the news with Aaron Armstrong.

0: I've been in Westminster for a long time, but I know that though power may be here, its effect on people's lives is across the whole of the country. We may be where rules are made, but it's where they're implemented that matters. Join me, Jacob Rees-Mogg, for forthright and frank discussion on where Britain has come from, where it's going, and where it will end up. That's State of the Nation, Monday to Thursday, 8 to 9 o'clock. Vox Populi, Vox Dei.
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5: So was this a general election manifesto? I asked you. John says it certainly sounded like one to me. Social care, pensions, housing, water, Brexit. He's covered just about everything. The question is why a Prime Minister only 10 weeks into the job is already talking about the next Parliament. I know. What's he going to do between now and then? He has to hold an election. I believe it. Peter says the giveaway was the phrase next Parliament. If your biggest promises depend on winning another election, surely you're already making the case for another Labour government. Well, he certainly is. Now, Fairford, let's have a look. There is an update this afternoon from Lawrence Taylor, the head of counter-terrorism policing in the UK.
6: And we confirmed that no improvised explosive devices have been found. We have found a quantity of an accelerant, petrol, and we have recovered that as part of our investigation. You'll also be aware that yesterday we released five men on police bail. Now, they remain under investigation and they must adhere to very strict conditions.
5: And Marco Rubio, following on from Donald Trump the day before, Marco Rubio had this to say.
7: Suffice it to say that what happened, what almost happened, what could have happened in the UK over the weekend is a very serious situation. It's one that clearly involves the hands of a foreign actor. I won't get into great detail about that yet. I do want to thank the authorities in the United Kingdom who have been very cooperative, been on top of it. I know a lot of people are disturbed by the news that some of these people have been released on bail as a result of some of the people who are being investigated.
5: So Trump says we were expecting it. We've been looking at these guys for a long time. Rubio says, yeah, I won't get into the detail, but it's foreign states going after us. British government say, well, virtually nothing, but five dodgy-looking blokes at 1:30 in the morning are arrested. We're told others got away. There were no explosives in the back of those vans, but there was a quantity of petrol, which, of course, could be used as part of an explosion. Who knows? They could have stolen it. I don't know. What I do know is there are deep fears here within counterterrorism, within our security forces, especially about Iran, and genuine fears that Iranian agents have been coming into Britain across the English Channel or in the back of lorries. So I think the Americans kind of know what they're talking about, but who knows about these five? It's a mystery, isn't it?
8: It is a mystery. I mean, if it wasn't so serious, it would be a good Midsummer Murders plot, wouldn't it?
5: But it is potentially very serious.
8: No, it is potentially very serious. It is also very confusing. I don't think Trump knows as much as he would like to pretend he does. And I understand from security sources that they do not share very top secret eyes only information with him because he doesn't keep his mouth shut.
5: But they would with the American administration.
8: They might do with the administration, but I don't think it necessarily gets as far as the president. And it suits the Americans to say, we know what's going on. This is not an American investigation. If they knew it was coming, why didn't they tip somebody off?
5: Oh, I think we've been expecting this for months.
8: I think it is more likely, Nigel, you know, for what I know, which is not very much, but I think it's more likely this is sleight of hand and there's something else going on while everybody's looking at this.
5: That's possible, but that there is a genuine threat from foreign state actors and that Iran is top of the potential list is beyond doubt now.
9: Yeah,
5: and by the
9: absolutely.
5: Way, this in America is a huge story.
9: Oh, it's a huge story. It's dominating the news in the United States. Secretary Rubio's statement last night indicating clearly there is a foreign actor involved, most likely Iran, a major announcement last night. In fact, you have more information coming from the US administration than you do from the British government. I think there's a real lack of transparency and accountability from Downing Street and Andy Burnham. And this idea that the president doesn't know what he's talking about. I mean, the president does know what he's talking about. He wouldn't intervene otherwise.
8: Oh, yes, he would. The
9: president does know what he's talking about here. And this idea that somehow intelligence information would be kept from the president of the United States, that's not how the way it works in the United States government. Any sensitive information will be going directly to the president. And there is an extremely close intelligence relationship between London and Washington. The special relationship is real. It does exist, despite a lot of the political differences on the surface. But behind the scenes, there's tremendous cooperation. And I do think the United States government knows a great deal about this. Unfortunately, in the case of the British government, we're not having a great deal of information coming at all.
5: Well, we're not. By the way, the Iranians deny this, but potentially very embarrassing for the British government, Joe, because there was Ed Miliband, the foreign secretary, meeting up with a rather smirking Iranian foreign minister just last week.
8: Yes, could be Iran, could be Russia. You know, it doesn't always have to be Iran. They've threatened us, they've made it very clear. So has Russia. And we know perfectly well that, you know, there are Russian ships and submarines around the British coast.
5: Yeah.
8: And they've only got to go snip, snip to some cables. And we've lost all sorts of communications access. I think just to be clear, it is quite difficult for the British government to comment on an ongoing police investigation, whereas the American government can say what they like. They are not caught up in the same thing of potential court proceedings.
9: My response to that is that we are dealing with an appeasement mindset, frankly, with the Labour government towards Iran. We saw that last week, Ed Miliband disgracefully shaking hands with the Iranian foreign minister.
5: It was a very odd decision.
9: Yeah, an absolutely awful meeting there. And I have to say, the overall approach taken by the Burnham government on the Iran issue is one of appeasement weakness. I think it's feeding into what we're seeing over the Fairford as well.
5: We can go back to Tory governments too. I mean, people like me have been saying for years, let's proscribe the IRGC. They are proponents
8: and
5: of terrorism.
9: It's a good point.
8: This government.
5: And this government, finally under pressure, has done it.
8: But this government.
5: At last.
8: Yeah.
5: Well, I think what they haven't done, faced up to the reality. I said in Parliament 4 months ago, I had intelligence that the Iranian regime were getting their operatives into Britain via the Channel. I was shouted at. Shame on you. We learnt later there are genuine fears about this. Are we doing enough to protect ourselves?
8: No, we probably aren't. And I'm sure there are many people who wish to do us harm who are coming in here either, you know, under cover of working as a cultural attaché at the Russian embassy or at the Chinese embassy, the new Chinese embassy. All of these things. But, none of this is helped by Donald Trump's completely unnecessary war on Iran. When he promised the Iranian people that help was coming, he's made it 10 times worse.
9: Yeah, if this war prevents Iran from becoming a nuclear weapons power and starting a nuclear war, then everyone will be thanking Donald Trump. And I think he's doing the right thing taking on this murderous terrorist dictatorship. It's a brutal, evil regime.
8: Of course it is. And nobody in their right minds is defending it, Niall, at all. But he might have gone in with an idea of how it was going to end.
9: It ends with the defeat of the Iranian regime.
8: Well, that's not
5: we don't yet know how it's going to end. I have heard some good news today. The oil is now beginning to move in the Middle East, and that's something. I'm all for stopping Iran getting a nuclear weapon.
8: But it was a stupid idea.
5: But what was the exit strategy to begin with? The classic mistake. A lot of American presidents do get dragged into this. However, we are in this country facing some really bad, genuine threats. And I'm not sure we're really facing up to it. In a minute, let's talk triple lock. You'd have thought today to hear it that by getting rid of the triple lock, all the money in the world would be freed. I'll tell you why in a minute. That's simply not true.
10: Can't wait to get in that sea.
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13: Some heavy rain expected in Crete through the second half of this week. We'll also see some wet weather in Madeira. Showery rain here, linked into a weather system that's also bringing a bit of patchy rain to central and southern Portugal and northern Spain. A few showers on the French Riviera, much of Italy dry, fine and sunny, along with Croatia. But increasingly heavy showers for Crete, and we'll see more of those later in the week. We should see some sunshine returning to Santorini, but staying on the cool side.
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13: Evening, time for your latest weather update from the Met Office here on GB News. Going to be a really mild and humid night, particularly over eastern parts of England. In the west, there's going to be some heavy rain around, and for all of us, quite a blustery, gusty, windy night, thanks to this area of low pressure. The low itself is actually peeling away, but it's squeezing the isobars, and this weather front already generating outbreaks of rain for Northern Ireland, Wales and southwest England. Some of that rain pretty heavy as it slowly works its way eastwards, generating a lot of spray and surface water on the roads. Many eastern counties of England and much of northeast Scotland will stay dry. And in the east, look at the temperatures holding up tonight. Maybe 18 or 19 Celsius, exceptionally warm for the end of September. So a warm, humid, muggy feel and quite a wet start to Wednesday too. But quite quickly, that rain edging away from Wales and southwest England. So here, should have some sunny spells in the morning. Fairly drab across central and eastern parts of England. Not a huge amount of rain. The heaviest rain going to be focused across Scotland, I suspect, for the morning. So again, not great on the roads for the morning commute. That rain tracking its way slowly up across the northeast of mainland Scotland, eventually up towards the Northern Isles. Heavy rain tonight for Northern Ireland, but again here generally a fine and sunny start tomorrow morning. Some showers developing here. There'll be some for Wales and southwest England too. For much of central and eastern England, the rain clears away through the day, so brighter skies with some sunshine for the afternoon. Still breezy, but not as windy as tonight, and still quite mild, but not as warm as it was today. Temperatures, though, still getting into the low 20s, maybe 23, 24 across the southeast. A cooler start to Thursday compared to Wednesday. Generally, again, a fine day, plenty of sunny spells, just a few showers drifting in on the breeze for Wales, western parts of England and northern and western Scotland. But otherwise, quite a bit of sunshine. Temperatures back closer to the average, high teens, maybe low 20s in the southeast.
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5: Let's remind ourselves, what is the triple lock? Let's have a look at this graphic, just in case you had forgotten. So, triple lock guarantees the state pension rises each year by whichever of these three measures is the highest. Inflation, which is measured by the CPI, average earnings, or a minimum of 2.5%. And the triple lock has been there for pensioners since 2012. The criticism of it is that some years it gets the inflation increase, which actually runs ahead of average earnings. So proportionately, pensioners might do better than people on average wages. The argument is this is costing us a complete

0: single biggest question. What are you going to do to reduce the welfare budget? And on that, not a single word was said today.
1: Ian, thank you very much. Joe, you know, we can talk about that. I mean, when you look at that league table of how our pensioners do against the rest of, comparable neighbours, we're not profligate with it. There is a massive problem with adult social care. That's certainly true. Would you get rid of the treble lock?
2: Yes,
1: You would.
2: absolutely. Yes.
1: Why?
2: And some of those. Because I think it is unfair. We're not talking about making pensioners particularly for their pensions will still go up, either by inflation or whatever. So they're going to have a double lock instead of a triple lock. They have done very well, actually, out of the last 10 years. And when we talk about the huge welfare bill, the biggest single chunk of benefits and welfare is pensions. And the thing is, Nigel, that Andy Burnham, and he's not said this is going to pay in its entirety for social care. But I have just, my mother died last year, as you know. It was costing over £85,000 a year to keep her in a care home. So triple lock, quadruple lock wouldn't have made a blind bit of
1: Do you
2: difference.
1: think a national care service could work?
2: Yes, I do. And I think there's really big, sensible stuff that needs to be looked at, which I think Louise Casey is looking at. I mean, there's a whole load, and I'm sure
1: It'll
2: the
1: mean very
2: viewers.
1: big tax rises.
2: It might be very big tax rises, but it also needs a rethink. And actually, if you've got something where somebody with dementia doesn't get any help, but somebody with cancer does,
1: I worry.
2: there's an awful lot of work that needs
1: I
2: to be
1: just
2: done.
1: worry about the state doing it properly. I mean,
2: Well,
1: Niall.
2: Andrew Dilnot wrote
1: I
2: his
1: know, no,
2: report
1: there was a
2: 25 years
1: proposal.
2: ago.
1: There was a proposal many, many years
2: And
1: ago.
2: everyone's ducked it.
1: Americans, in fact, American welfare systems and benefits have been catching up with us in Europe over the course of the last few years. How do you sort of, with a slightly detached view from Washington most of the time, how do you view this debate around pensions?
3: Yeah, in my view, I think this is a major error by Andy Burnham, because I think this will come across as punishing pensioners in order to fund a vast welfare system when a lot of young people should be working, but they're living on benefits.
1: The Ian Duncan Smith
3: And
1: point,
3: yeah,
1: basically.
3: and I think what Sir Ian was saying was absolutely spot on. Burnham's speech did not address the central issue, which is the vast bloated welfare state. And I think that this kind of messaging today will be taken very badly by pensioners and will be seen as
1: Well,
3: cruel,
1: do you know what's
3: actually.
1: interesting, actually, I mean, and polling can shift and move. The short-term polling says that actually all ages think the triple lock gives pensioners a fair deal. A lot of young people think it too. I don't know, let's see. But again, it's back to where the programme started. None of this happens until after the next general election, which means none of it deals with the short-term problems of the exploding benefits bill we've got today. In a moment, let's talk Falklands, because President Milei sabre-rattling over the Falklands and potential oil exploration, and Wes Streeting, our Defence Secretary, has walked straight into that debate.
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5: The Victoria and Commercial, a legendary Leeds pub in the heart of the city. The Grade 2 listed boozer boasts some of the best beers in Britain. To celebrate this, it's up for a top award.
6: That's just basically celebrating the beer that we serve, the beer selection that we have. It's a great honour, honestly, to be nominated for it because we do really care for the beer. We care for the customers that come and drink it.
5: The Great British Pub Awards shine a spotlight on the sector, a cause more important than ever during this tough time for hospitality.
6: It's a struggling industry, and it's sad because tying into that sense of community, historically, pubs have always been that place, a third space where people from all over would come to connect with those around them. And I think it's one of those things where if you don't use it, you lose it.
4: 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This is GB News, Britain's news channel.
7: Imagine waving your 18-year-old brother off to his first music festival, only for him to become seriously ill and die days later. Well, that's exactly what happened to Nicole Zografou's brother, George.
8: He was in a coma. Well, he was in an induced coma for 5 days, whilst we had no idea what was going on. They eventually did a brain scan to see he was catastrophically brain dead, is the medical term, and they didn't know why, and it was after a few days of testing that they started to grow the bacteria that showed he had meningitis and he had type B, and then we had to switch his machine off 5 days later.
7: So it was only afterwards that they realised what he had passed away with, what he was ill with.
8: Yeah, he didn't present with like all the classic signs, but he still presented with sepsis of some sort, and that's why I do this.
4: GB News, the People's Channel. This is GB News, Britain's News Channel.
9: 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Fleur de Ville Diana, an internationally acclaimed floral exhibition, is now open to the public until the 6th of October.
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9: Moss Floral Art captures Diana's famous 1986 trip to Kyoto, where she wore a tatters dress inspired by the Japanese flag and draped a silk kimono over her outfit.
11: I believe she was gifted that kimono, if I'm right. So that's kind of what inspired the look.
4: GB News, the People's Channel.
1: The Argentinian president, he keeps on going. He's now threatening companies that go for oil exploration inside British territorial waters around the Falklands. And he's talking about legal action, etc. But Wes Streeting has said this isn't 1982. The Argentinians lack the ability to take the Falkland Islands. And we have the ability to defend the Falkland Islands. Well, do we? Let's just have a little comparison between 1982 and now. Just have a look at the massive 48% reduction in RN and Royal Marines personnel. Let's have a look at destroyers. We had 11, we've got 6. RAF personnel, absolutely collapsed, down 61%. The number of frigates, down 87%. We've still got a couple of carriers and submarine numbers down by 68%. Well, let me ask Major General Chip Chapman, who joins me down the line, who was in the Falklands in 1982, an officer in Tupara, and he would be horrified, I think, by the thought that we would lose the Falkland Islands, given the way the islanders feel. Chip, you've seen the arguments going back and forth. Is Wes Streeting right that we do have the ability now to defend the Falkland Islands?
12: I think he is. So we talk about a thing called the Davison window for 2027, which is actually the Chinese capability to invade Taiwan. That is 100 miles from Taiwan to the Chinese mainland. It is 300 miles from Argentina to the Falklands. That means that the difference between the sword and the shield, in terms of us now having the shield in the Falklands, and the sword, which is almost non-existent from the Argentinian perspective, means that he probably is correct, because the indicators and warnings that we will have, now that it is top of the Joint Intelligence Committee framework, it was priority four, the lowest priority in 1982, means that we would be able to get significant reinforcements down there, and there is a capable garrison at the same time.
1: So when the Argentinians came in 82, there were just sort of 30 Marines there, I think, without much heavy equipment. Do we now actually have strong defences on the Falkland Islands?
12: Well, there's a quick reaction alert aircraft there, the capable Typhoon aircraft with air-to-air refueling, A400s to supplement them. We have probably a more capable ground-based air defence in the Falklands than we do in the UK, with the Sky Sabre and the attendant radars that go with that. And actually, the infantry component down there at the moment is Tupara. Finally, in terms of the tri-service, there's the South Atlantic patrol ship. That would become technically a naval tripwire, where the Argentinians to do anything. But let's be clear, they've got no forward operating base, they've got no amphibious capability. And although I'd like to see the defence budget in the UK higher, and we talk about when we're growing to 3% or 5%, the Argentinian defence budget is 0.7 to 0.8% of GDP, and their GDP is a lot lower than ours, with an aspiration to get to 2%.
1: OK, so without being complacent, Wes Streeting, the Defence Secretary, is right to a certain extent.
12: I think he is. He is. But that doesn't mean that the Falkland Islands doesn't necessarily skew British defence and military policy. Some people would argue that it

0: drifting in on the breeze for Wales, western parts of England and northern and western Scotland. But otherwise, quite a bit of sunshine. Temperatures back closer to the average, high teens, maybe low 20s in the southeast.
1: Expect warm spells with the odd rude interruption. 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
2: 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UK only. Entrance must be 18 or over. Lines close at 4 p.m. on the 23rd of October. Please check the closing time if listening or watching on demand. 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
24: Hello, good evening. It's me, Jacob Rees-Mogg, on State of the Nation tonight.
25: All together now. That's my rallying call to the country today. When we pull as one, there is nothing we can't do.
24: Andy Burnham's socialist coup has begun. The Prime Minister used his first conference speech as leader to take Britain back to the 1970s. State control of everything with nationalisation and the confiscation of property.
25: We will contest the next election with a manifesto commitment to change the electoral system so that everyone's vote counts and everyone's voice is heard.
24: He wants to gerrymander the electoral system to entrench his position. Now Labour only reaches about 25 points in the polls. Thus, he intends to expand the state and keep himself in control. He'll have to reconsider his hopes and vibes approach to government before he bankrupts the nation, both economically and democratically. Plus,
25: in April 2030, we will adjust it.
24: Oh, adjust it. Isn't that a wonderful politician's phrase? Andy Burnham also used his speech to announce he would abolish, not adjust, the triple lock. Is this fair, and will other parties follow his lead? And are Labrador's far-right

Extremists. A Labour minister has caused a stir after saying the British countryside, warm ale, country pubs and black Labradors represent a far-right nostalgic vision of Britain. Is the countryside far-right or did the socialists just hate what makes England English? State of the Nation starts now.

0: and he's going to take it away from the elderly.
1: I really hope not.
0: But it does work like that, doesn't it?
1: Well, I mean, it's not... No, that's a caricature. I think that this is a brave and risky policy. There's no doubt about it. This is why it hasn't properly been touched. I mean, this came in what, 2010? Under the coalition, and was implemented in 11-12. So this has been in a fundamental part of our politics for 15 years. There are a lot of younger voices now in the public domain calling for this, but nonetheless it is brave because older people vote, right? And also because one of the things about Burnham is he's able to see what didn't work for Starmer and not do it. And the winter fuel allowance
0: got was a disaster.
1: It was a disaster. Got him off to a one of the things that got him off to a terrible start. So this is definitely brave. What I don't quite understand is why he says in the same breath as announcing that after another election this will change, that somehow pensioners will be able to keep pace with earnings over a long period of time. Because have they done some maths that suggests that that is what happens over a long period of time?
0: Usually
1: earnings go down as well. I don't quite understand
0: usually
1: that.
0: Earnings outpace inflation.
1: But my other concern about this is that actually pensioners, Kelvin might have a bit of dosh, but pensioners don't have as good a deal as perhaps some assume they do when you compare them to some of the European comparators.
0: They get about 30% of average wages, and people in the continent get significantly more than that. I haven't looked at the comparable figures, but know
1: that it's quite difficult to compare directly, but this idea that our pensioners are all sort of extremely wealthy while the young are suffering. The young are suffering in all sorts of ways, trying to get on the housing ladder and so forth. But I think you've got to be really careful in this, and I suppose the quid pro quo would be you get really good care under a national care system.
0: One of the things about care is that the pensioners have done very well because of the rise in property prices. Is it that outrageous that some of the profit they've made on their property can't be used for their care in old age? I'm all in favour of inheritance, but if you've got high inheritance tax, why are you so concerned about protecting an inheritance? I don't follow the logic of that.
1: Because some people who fall below the inheritance tax threshold, which is the vast majority of people, are desperate to be able to pass some of that on, or all of it on in their cases, and they get wiped out. A lot of people just get wiped out by the cost of care. So what he wants to do is spread the burden.
0: So that people who have saved for their retirement aren't expected to draw on their savings. That's the sort of... But to solve that, don't you just put the level up and say you won't be expected to spend below, which was part of Theresa May's...
2: If you've got the money, you should pay for your own care, right?
0: Well, that seems to be sensible.
2: And there seems nothing wrong with that, and I don't know anybody who would be against that idea. But as with everything, you know, Bob Burnham comes along, he says, we're going to do what we did to the NHS. I'm thinking, no, don't do that.
1: Why are you against inheritance tax, then, if you're saying if you've got the money, you should pay for your own care? What he's trying to do is spread the burden, and also not just that, but create a care service that works and, as I say, takes pressure off the NHS.
0: I think you should spend your own money first, rather than expecting the government to rescue you. Anyway, in a moment, a Labour minister has caused a stir after saying the British countryside, warm ale, country pubs and black labradors represents a far-right nostalgic vision of Britain. Is the countryside far-right, or do the socialists just hate what makes England English?
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4: Oh, I'm absolutely made up, mate. I knew this was coming. Anyway, a couple of weeks ago, I thought, do you know what? Documentary coming out. Little bit of teasers on your Twitter. You know what I mean? The little bit in the film about, you know, life, feeling good. You know, you can make a mess one day and tidy it up tomorrow. That's right. Music makes people feel good. For me, in my life, there's only four M's that matter. And that's my mother, me missus, music, and me mates. That's it. That's all I want from life. But these have been with me for a long, long time. Since I had a tough time at school. Mm. You know what I mean? I discovered them.
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5: All I know is that from the time of covering the War of the Waleses, the death of Princess Diana, and actually being in Westminster Abbey, and my seat was

0: facing the royal family. 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And I would be utterly, utterly shocked and surprised if he had said anything at all like the allegations that he has made about the mother of his two sons, their two sons. 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There is no question about that. 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
2: Do you think it's fair that all these acts are just cancelling?
3: I think it's brilliant. I think it's brilliant that people would make a choice like that to say, if you aren't willing to accept the bare minimum of someone talking about Palestine, then I don't want to be part of your show.
4: Is it a bit sort of less than ideal, though? Because ideally, Chris, I suppose you'd want people to really look into the issue, to come to an understanding of the intricacies of the conflict. And ultimately, that doesn't seem to be what's going on here in the world of art and culture. What seems to be going on is you sort of have to pass a test act, as you might have done to hold a position in the British state a couple of hundred years ago.
3: I don't think when everyone was speaking out against apartheid South Africa in the 1980s and 90s that they had intricate understanding of the mechanisms of apartheid or even the full experience of people there.
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5: The strains of Vera Lynn singing There'll Always Be an England fade gently into the background. Our Labrador's far-right extremists. A Labour minister has caused a national stir after telling a conference fringe event that the traditional setting of the British countryside, warm ale, country pubs and black Labradors represents a far-right nostalgic vision of Britain. The Nature Minister says she fears the countryside may become a political battleground at the next election. But what does Miss Riddle Carpenter think far right looks like? Here is our own Nigel Farage with his Labrador Baxter enjoying the great British countryside. The Tory rising star Katie Lamb with her Labrador with a drink in a far right pub. Labour's own Mike Tapp indulging in the far right countryside fantasy with his beloved Rhodesian Ridgeback Scooby. And of course, a high Tory Dalmatian. Is the countryside far right, or do the socialists just hate what makes England English? Over to my panel, Kelvin McKenzie and Matthew Staddon. Matthew, I'll let you defend your socialist
6: friends. You didn't show the key picture, did you?
5: What was
6: Of the junior minister having herself tweeted a picture of a black Labrador in front of a fireplace in 2015. I mean, even without that picture, it's a sort of bonkers thing to say, but having tweeted that picture yourself, it just takes it up to a new level, unfortunately. I feel a bit sorry for her because it's such a stupid thing to have done.
7: Do you know, I don't feel sorry for her at all. She is an experienced MP. I don't know how long she's been in Parliament, right? She's got a junior, she's probably 103rd out of 105 or 106 on the government payroll. He should just call her in and say, that was an error. A period of silence to be welcome. Thanks very much. You're fired. Just get rid of it. You're fired.
6: But there's a wider and more interesting point than the inadequacies of that particular minister or how she's behaved, and that is who does own and who does have access to our British countryside. And I love those pictures. They're not nostalgic. They are part of our countryside today. But also, I think that we should encourage people who don't normally go to the countryside, whether that's white working class people, some of them, or ethnic minorities, get out there and enjoy our landscapes.
5: I wonder whether this is like the mocking of the St. George's flag by Emily Thornberry, that it's indicative of a view in the Labour Party that's slightly condescending towards the countryside, and agricultural policy hasn't worked. They had that disastrous launch of a subsidy system a week ago where all the money went in hours. It looks as if Labour just doesn't care about the countryside, and this very much plays to that.
6: Given the furore and the pennies for peanuts that the Labour government under Starmer got for that farmer policy, you'd have thought that this is not... They'd have learned a lesson. don't, please, though, just say that the whole of the Labour Party has
7: She's an MP for Suffolk.
6: True,
5: for Suffolk Coastal.
7: Yeah,
5: well, right. There are big rural constituencies.
7: I know Suffolk a little.

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32: It's 9pm, I'm Patrick Christie's. Tonight,
1: hope again, hope again, hope, hope, hope, hope, hope, hope in every heart.
32: Oh, hope in every heart. Burnham gave his big speech today, but
1: in April 2030, we will adjust it. The state pension will continue to rise every year, at least by prices, or 2.5%.
32: His scrapping of the triple lock is unravelling already.
1: It will start a 10-year journey to a very different water system. It will strengthen public control.
32: He wants control of your water, energy and housing and...
1: Control over immigration was weakened when we lost collaboration with our European partners. Brexit has done more harm than good.
32: He essentially wants to rejoin the EU, and that's before we've spoken about electoral reform. But meanwhile, breaking news tonight, reports this evening are suggesting that the suspected bomb attack on an RAF base was actually foiled when one of the suspects made a call to police himself. Just when you thought this couldn't get any weirder, what's going on? In other news,
33: we have a growing number of young people in this country who do not subscribe to British values, in fact, loathe much of what we stand for.
32: That interview of Nigel Farage was included in a police Islamophobia conference. And outrage as proposals to use a historic naval fort as a processing centre for illegal immigrants. Plus,
34: I do believe that the next election is going to be fought on a battle line of nature and rural affairs, and that it'll be the far right deciding and determining what that looks like.
32: What an idiot. Labour's nature minister thinks that drinking a pint in a pub with a black lab at your feet is far right. I mean, on our panel tonight, we have got former Tory MP Louise Mensch, GB News contributor Will Kingston, political commentator Sebastian Salek, and is Emily Thornberry all right?

0: biggest winner of the year so far, as there's a motorhome and cash to be won in our latest Great British giveaway. First, imagine yourself behind the wheel of this, your very own four-berth motorhome, worth £75,000. Courtesy of Marquis Leisure, you could be exploring Great Britain and beyond in this luxury home from home. 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Or post your name and number to GB23 PO Box 8690 Derby DE1 9TT. UK only. Entrance must be 18 or over. Lines close at 4 p.m. on the 23rd of October. We may call the winner live after all entry routes have closed. Please check the closing time if listening or watching on demand. Good luck.
1: Okay, well, coming up shortly.
2: But control over immigration was weakened when we lost collaboration with our European partners. Brexit has done more harm than good.
1: Well, the triple lot's gone, but more state control is in. A new Brexit deal on the horizon, and we're getting a whole new electoral system, supposedly, but you'll have to wait until 2030 for all of this, because Andy Burnham's got no mandate. But before that...
3: We have a growing number of young people in this country who do not subscribe to British values, in fact, loathe much of what we stand for.
1: So that interview with Nigel Farage is included as an example in a police Islamophobia conference. What are our police playing at? That's next.
4: Do you trust what you're being told?
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4: 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No sugarcoating, no fear of offence, just the truth. 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

0: 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UK only. Entrance must be 18 or over. Lines close at 4 p.m. on the 23rd of October. 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
15: It's 10 p.m. I'm Patrick Christie's tonight.
16: Hope again. Hope again. Hope. Hope. Hope. Hope. Hope. Hope in every heart.
15: Hope. Yes, Burnham gave his big speech today, but...
16: In April 2030, we will adjust it. The state pension will continue to rise every year, at least by prices, or 2.5%.
15: Well, his scrapping of the triple lock is unravelling already, and...
16: It will start a 10-year journey to a very different water system. It will strengthen public control.
15: He wants to take control of your water, energy and housing, and...
16: Control over immigration was weakened when we lost collaboration with our European partners. Brexit has done more harm than good.
15: He essentially wants to rejoin the EU, and that's before we've spoken about electoral reform. But meanwhile, the breaking news tonight... Reports coming out this evening suggest that a suspected bomb attack on an RAF base was foiled when one of the suspects called police himself. What the heck is going on, and?
17: I do believe that the next election is going to be fought on a battle line of nature and rural affairs, and that will be the far right deciding and determining what that looks like.
15: Just the latest in our ongoing series of We're Being Led by Idiots. Labour's nature minister thinks drinking a pint in a pub with a black lab at your feet is far right. I'll have all of tomorrow's newspaper front pages. And there's only one story really making tomorrow's headlines at the moment. The front page of the Telegraph, triple lock scrapped by 2030. Also quite a few papers going off on Andy Burnham getting emotional on stage. On our panel tonight, we've got former Tory MP Louise Mensch, GB News contributor Will Kingston and political commentator Sebastian Salek. So get ready, Britain. Here we go. Hope in every heart. Next.
18: Good evening. It's 2 minutes past ten. These are your headlines. Andy Burnham has delivered an emotional speech setting out a radical plan to transform Britain and confirming he wants to end the pension's triple lock from 2030 to fund a new social care system. The Prime Minister promised to draw a line on a decade of division

0: Are we going? Our handler says we can stand. Right, OK, there we go. But let's have a look at the actual detail of Burnham's speech, shall we? So we were 17 minutes into it when he told us this.
1: Later this year, we will publish our plan for Britain. It will set out how, over 10 years, we will make this country work for you again.
0: So later this year, we're going to get a 10-year plan. So in 11 years, we might have good growth in every postcode. 11 years. I'll be 46 by then. My one-year-old son will be starting secondary school. All right, let's get to the key bits of the speech. So, more state control.
1: We'll start a 10-year journey to a very different water system. It will strengthen public control. Today, I can announce our plan for Great Britain.

0: British Grid, a new branch of Great British Energy. A publicly owned company that will challenge the private sector operators. Go to almost any town across Britain and you will see plenty of empty homes. We will give councils the power to take control of them and bring them back into the public housing stock.
1: Right, first, does anyone know what Great British Energy does? Seriously. And now we've got Great British Grid, so brilliant. Anyway, at the moment, I'm not sure I trust the government to keep the taps on, the lights on and a roof over all of our heads. But hey, yes, everyone, it is back to the 1970s with Andy Burnham, isn't it? There you go. Fantastic. I'm not sure the lights always stayed on then either, did they? But and this is the person in charge of that house building scheme. Yeah. Angela Rayner, the woman who had to quit and apologise after she underpaid tax on her own home. So I can't think of a single better person in the world to front that up. He wants to scrap the triple lock and implement a national care service.
0: In April 2030, we will adjust it. The state pension will continue to rise every year, at least by prices or 2.5%. And it will hold its value relative to earnings over time, so that pensioners will always share in the rising prosperity of the nation. We will start laying the ground now for the National Care Service and introduce it in the next Parliament.
1: I must say, I was slightly taken aback by him praising the care workers who looked after his dad and saying what a great job all care workers do, because he glossed over this.
0: When my grand Kitty went through the system, I winced at the pain it caused my mum. My gran's engagement ring ripped from her finger and stolen in a care home.
1: OK. I suppose not every care worker deserves a round of applause then, but he ignored that and just ploughed on. The triple lock and social care thing has already unravelled, though, because Labour has had to clarify this evening that his new National Care Service, the thing that we're all going to be paying loads of tax for, isn't actually going to cover the cost of elderly people who have to stay in a care home, which is the really expensive bit. Then he banged on about what a great job Siobhan Mahmood is doing.
0: At its most fundamental level, this is a debate about fairness, so I understand the anger about what's happening in the Channel. Siobhana has done a great job in restoring our grip over the system. People are arriving on small boats down 40% on the last year, 50% from the early 2020s. Net migration down more than 80% since the peak of the Boris Johnson era. Come as we make these changes.
1: Oh, yeah, she's gripped it all right, hasn't she? We've had deaths in the Channel, 1,600 illegals in the last week, evidence of the French just waving them through to Britain, boats landing on our shores unopposed. Yesterday, this asylum seeker was jailed for setting fire to a migrant hotel because he was about to be evicted. I mean, look, I'm not sure that too many people outside of that Labour Party conference hall actually think Siobhana Mahmood deserves a huge round of applause, but he made it pretty clear that he's going to put electoral reform in the next manifesto.
0: We will all have failed in our public duties if we carry on as we are and open the door of number 10 to a divisive government on less than 30% of the vote or less, and we shouldn't do that, conference. In past years, you have voted twice to support electoral reform. I hear you. I agree with you. And today I am announcing a new National Commission on Electoral Reform.
1: Well, Labour only got 32% of the vote at the last election, Prime Minister, and Andy Burnham himself managed to wander into Downing Street after 24,927 people voted for him in Makerfield. So, you know, should he really be trying to say that we shouldn't be letting people get in if they've got 30% of the vote? I'm not sure he should. It does look a little bit like he's trying to rig the voting system to make sure we never have a right-wing government again, but I've got a feeling that might backfire. And then, of course, we have Brexit.
0: Control over immigration was weakened when we lost collaboration with our European partners, and we are still having to work hard. Brexit has done more harm

0: affordable as it is in the next few years. He wants to change the voting system after the next election. He wants to do care after the next election. So what are you going to do for us now while you're in power? I heard very little about what he was going to do in the term of office that he's taken away our hope by saying that he won't go to the country for a general election. We've got no chance of change. What are you going to do in the next 3 years while you are the Prime Minister? We heard the square root of sod all about that.
1: Well, go on, Seb.
2: Speech.
3: Yes.
2: He talks in some detail about what he's going to do this week. Do we remember what that was?
0: No, but what's he got to do
2: this week?
0: Well, there
2: we go. You can't criticise.
0: This week, because, yes, I can.
2: Well, no, you can't.
0: Yes, I can. Name a policy proposal that he said he's going to do between now and the end of his term
2: so
0: in 2029.
2: So he said, and I'm sure you'll remember this, that on Thursday he's going to cut VAT from energy bills. He also said he was going to extend on bus fares so that all bus journeys cost...
0: Oh, my God.
1: You said that he didn't announce anything. I've just given you two answers. So clearly you didn't watch the
0: speech. Seriously, bus fares... about in terms of balancing the economy and getting inflation down. There's a cost of living crisis in this country and all he's got is I'm going to cap your bus fares and maybe I'll cut VAT on energy prices. Is that it?
2: My point
0: is... that what we're supposed to be content with?
2: Your opening gambit was that he didn't announce anything and I've just named two points.
0: Nothing of significance.
4: You're pedantically trying to win debates on GB News. Congratulations, mate.
2: You're not trying to win debates.
4: There is a fund... No, I'm trying to make sure that this country is in a better place than what it is now.
2: Are you?
4: And at the moment...
2: Stand for election.
4: And at the moment, I can't actually. At the moment, it is fundamentally in a grim place. It's in a grim place because of two things. A, there is no economic growth. And B, because multiculturalism and mass migration has meant that there is social fabric of this country is tearing at the seams.
2: The Prime Minister gave his analysis today, and it was very different, but he gave a story. He gave a direction to go in.
4: I agree with you. It's the wrong story for this moment. That's the whole point.
2: And you're very welcome to your views.
4: It was the story for...
2: But a lot of people disagree with you.
4: Not the story for now.
0: But seriously, you're saying that policy proposals of cutting VAT on energy prices and tapping bus fares is enough?
2: No, I'm not saying that.
0: Is enough to say to the country, this was his moment. This was his big speech. OK, so what else did he announce for the forthcoming years that he's going to be in power? This was his big moment. He had all of the country's attention on him and he comes up with tinkering around the edges, not serious policy proposals from a serious leader. What's he going to do about the defence of the realm? Do you think
2: this is the thing, because he did talk about defence. So, I'm just not convinced you've watched this speech. He talked about meeting our NATO commitments. I'm just stunned that none of this seems to have registered.
0: Eventually, and did he say that he's going to actually spend the money?
2: Yes, he did.
0: Oh, he's going to spend the money in the NATO commitments. Okay, great. So he's going to spend up to 3%.
2: This is concerning, because this is the second thing that you said you haven't heard, which was patently in the speech.
0: Meeting the NATO commitments is nothing but flannel unless you're actually going to do it in the budget. Did he announce that?
2: That's irrelevant. You said was he didn't talk about defence, and he did. You can wind the tape back and watch it. It was there in the speech.
0: Giving a Pablum Singh saying, I love the troops, eventually we'll meet our NATO commitments, is not the same as providing a policy position for the next 3 years.
2: He did mention defence.
0: He didn't mention defence policy. He just said eventually we're going to come into our NATO commitments.
2: You can try and worm your way out of your previous position, but it's not convincing anybody.
0: Previous commission. Where is
4: saying the word defence doesn't constitute an adequate commitment to making this country safe.
2: Earning your fee tonight, because that was a damn good speech. And if you're coming out here to try and criticise it, you're going to have to work really hard.
1: All right, well, there we go. Well, we'll see what the front pages make of it, because I believe, from what I had a sneaky little look at in the break there, I think a lot of them are going off on how emotionally got on stage as well. So it'd be interesting to discuss that. Did that have a bit of cut through for people? But it's time now for the Great British Giveaway. Yes, here's how you can be in it to win it.
5: 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UK only. Entrance must be 18 or over. Lines close at 4 p.m. on the 23rd of October. We may call the winner live after all entry routes have closed. Please check the closing time if listening or watching on demand. Good luck.
1: OK, well, coming up, all of tomorrow's newspaper front pages. Breaking news on the front page of tomorrow's Daily Express. They go for, it's a crying shame for our nation. Tearful Andy Burnham betrays pensioners by axing triple lock from 2030. Oh, they've stuck the knife into him there. He was, of course, crying about his late father, so it'll be interesting to see how that one plays out. But before that...
3: I do believe that the next election is going to be fought on a battle line of nature and rural affairs, and that will be the far right deciding and determining what that looks like.
1: You're not allowed to like the countryside, apparently. I say Black Lives Matter. That's my position on it. I'll be taking the knee for Black Labs at some point later on, but that is Labour's Nature Minister, who seems to think that drinking a pint in a pub with a Black Lab at your feet and a roaring fire is a far-right trope. That's next.
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16: I've been in Westminster for a long time, but I know that though power may be here, its effect on people's lives is across the whole of the country. We may be where rules are made, but it's where they're implemented that matters. 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That's State of the Nation, Monday to Thursday, 8 to 9 o'clock. Vox Populi, Vox Dei.
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6: Do you trust what you're being told?
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6: Politics, policy, parliament. Nothing is off limits. No sugarcoating, no fear of offence, just the truth. 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
1: welcome back. All of tomorrow's newspaper front pages coming up. But first, do you have a black Labrador? Do you love sipping a warm ale in a cosy countryside pub? Autumn's round the corner, isn't it? It might be quite nice to do that in front of a roaring, fine, nice sort of roast dinner in a pub. Well, according to one Labour minister,

0: Well, I'd suggest there might have been a free bar at that event, but I couldn't for the life of me think what that reminded me of. And then it hit me.
1: When you were sweet 16.
0: Yeah, there you go. Absolute classic, isn't it, that one? I mean, I suppose, look, it's a viral moment.
2: It's a viral moment. How hard can it be for politicians to understand if you are a politician, do not sing in public? It's not a particularly difficult rule to follow.
0: Well, there you go. Well, we'll see. We're good. We can pick this back up. But, yeah, just so we want to get to some of the other front pages as well. Breaking news in the front of the Daily Mail. Burnham's triple shock is what they've gone for there. We'll be talking about that and also the very latest from RAF Fairford, the breaking news this evening, that apparently the attack might have been, alleged attack, might have been foiled because one of the individuals involved actually called the police himself. It's just got even weirder. By the way, Trump's not happy. That's next.
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4: The Victoria and Commercial, a legendary Leeds pub in the heart of the city. The Grade 2 listed boozer boasts some of the best beers in Britain. To celebrate this, it's up for a top award.
5: That's just basically celebrating the beer that we serve, the beer selection that we have. It's a great honour, honestly, to be nominated for it because we do really care for the beer, we care for the customers that come and drink it.
4: The Great British Pub Awards shine a spotlight on the sector, a cause more important than ever during this tough time for hospitality.
5: It's a struggling industry and it's sad because tying into that sense of community, historically, pubs have always been that place, a third space where people from all over would come to connect with those around them. And I think it's one of those things where if you don't use it, you lose it.
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6: Imagine waving your 18-year-old brother off to his first music festival, only for him to become seriously ill and die days later. Well, that's exactly what happened to Nicole Zografou's brother, George.
7: Well, he was in an induced coma for 5 days whilst we had no idea what was going on. They eventually did a brain scan to say he was catastrophically brain dead, it's the medical term, and they didn't know why, and it was after a few days of testing that they started to grow the bacteria that showed he had meningitis and he had type B, and then we had to switch his machine off 5 days later.
6: So it was only afterwards that they realised what he had passed away with, what he was ill with.
7: Yeah, he didn't present with like all the classic signs, but he still presented with sepsis of some sort, and that's why I do this.
3: GB News, the People's Channel. 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
8: Moss floral art captures Diana's famous 1986 trip to Kyoto, where she wore a tatters dress inspired by the Japanese flag and draped a silk kimono over her outfit.
10: I believe she was gifted that kimono, if I'm right. That's kind of what inspired the look.
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0: All right, welcome back. So the rest of tomorrow's newspaper front pages, The Telegraph, triple lock scrapped by 2030, The iPaper, Burnham gambles on scrapping UK state pension triple lock and voting system, The Mail, Burnham's triple shock, The Times, tearful Burnham stakes future on free care for all. So there we go. Look, obviously they've all gone off on Burnham's speech. There is just a segment down the side of The Times here, which is on this Fairford thing, which we would talk about because we spent most of the show talking about Burnham. But so this is a 999 call from a suspected plotter led to the terror arrests. This is what The Times are saying. One of the five men phoned 999 in the early hours of Sunday morning before the group were arrested on suspicion of explosives and terror offences. What do we think is going to be. Like, should the authorities maybe just come out at this point and go, right, look, here is what we think happened, because it's getting incredibly weird.
2: Well, it's weird particularly because you have the highest levels of the United States government saying we think these guys were dodgy and potentially linked with foreign actors, and that you have the UK government saying, well, no, nothing to see here, effectively. Mm. If that happens, then really you have to come out quickly. Now, I know it is a hackneyed, cliched line, but I'm going to say it anyway. If this was a far-right group, or if this was a protest that was associated with right-wing politics, we would have had information sooner. Yeah. I have absolutely no doubt about that.
0: I think really the time is possibly come for them to just say to us this is what they think is going on.
11: I don't think they can. Look, it was a significant terror attack that was foiled. The reason that we know this is that there were preparations going on at that base long before this stuff actually happened. People in and around the base were reporting increased security for at least a week before it happened. And there's a sort of conspiracy theory online that these are just some lads that was just about to siphon petrol. Well, if I'm going to siphon petrol, I don't call 999 and say, hey, guess what? I'm going to be siphoning petrol a few hours from now. Maybe you should come in and arrest me. It does sound like it was low-level criminals that realised they were being caught up as useful idiots for the Iranian regime. It's clearly Iran that they're talking about. And they said, you know what? I'm not having this. And one of them made the right decision to call 999, which is maybe why they were allowed to get as far as they did, which people are always wondering, how come just a farmer called it in? Mm. Well, if the police knew this was happening and they had one person on the inside reporting to them, then that's why. And the idea that, OK, no explosive devices were found, that's careful language. It's not the same as saying that no materials for explosives were found. And I wish the police would actually stop talking. Because if this is a terror thing, we should be keeping very, very quiet until we are ready to go forward with a prosecution.
0: Mm. Yuseb, yeah, your views on this increasingly old situation?
12: I agree with you on that last point. I think we shouldn't be demanding more information, because there's probably a good reason why they're holding it back. It's incredibly sensitive. We've got to be so careful not to speculate, haven't we? There are so many wacky theories flying around, and the truth is no one knows. I think the most important thing is let's not try to tie this to our own political hobby horses. I mean, coming out and saying this is because of small boats, a lot of people left pretty humiliated as a result.
11: Mm. Yeah, well, I don't think anyone has said that. They did say at but that was a mistake. They said at the very, very beginning, these are British nationals. But that does not mean, of course, that they're not working for a foreign power. Yeah, we saw useful idiots like attacking Keir Starmer for Russia. They didn't know what they're doing. It looks very much like something similar has happened here.
2: We know that the Iranian regime has been getting people across the channel via dinghies through illegal migration. I don't think it's a conspiracy theory to suggest that is a relatively logical hypothesis.
12: But it's nothing to do with this, is it? Because they're all British nationals.
11: Yeah, these are all British nationals.
2: No, I'm aware they are, but the point is that it's a relatively logical thing to say in that particular instance.
12: Well, no, it's completely irrelevant.
11: Well, I would have waited, but does it matter? The fact is, this country is under hybrid attack from both Iran and Russia. We've seen them recruiting actors to do their bidding, and at least one of these guys, even if they were petty criminals, had the good sense to call 999 before it went too far. It actually reminds me of the plot of one of the Slow Horses series. And I think we should now just... Everybody should be quiet, including the president, and let's just let things play out.
0: Agreed. Yeah, so, well, the Times are saying the suspect...

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15: Whatever its flaws, this country gave my dad a good life.
14: A tearful PM evokes his father at Labour conference today. Mixed bag on the front pages. You know, you've got "I'll build a Britain my dad will be proud of," an emotional Andy Burnham. Then you've got the Daily Express. "It's a crying shame for our nation. Tearful Andy Burnham betrays pensioners." So there you go. It depends on which side of the political spectrum you're on there. But fear not, there was a little bit of policy as well.
15: Hope again. Hope again. Hope. Hope. Hope. Hope. Hope. Hope. In every heart.
14: Yeah, actually not that much policy. Lots of hope, though, lots of vibes. There were a few little tidbits there of policy knocking around, but most of them won't come into force until if he's re-elected around 2030. And there was a little bit of a broken promise there for good measure as well.
15: In April 2030, we will adjust it. The state pension will continue to rise every year at least by prices, or 2.5%.
14: So Andy Burnham's betting the house, the house being Downing Street, on people backing scrapping the triple lock and using it to pay for social care, although there's a fatal flaw with that plan, which is apparently it's not going to pay for you to go into a residential care home, which is where most of the cost is. Also, things like rejoining or getting some better deal with the EU and electoral reform as well. Look, he's a gambler. Will it pay off? Plus...
16: a good job, and then they... sort of let him go. I don't know.
17: Was this a long-standing investigation?
16: A long-standing, yeah. We were involved in it, but in, as you know, your fellow countrymen, they let him go. So.
14: Wow. There we go. Does anyone, including the President of the United States, know what the heck has gone on at RAF Fairford? Lots of breaking news about that tonight.

0: to what people are saying. No one's just brushing over this and saying it's not serious. Mm. That officer there was saying this is very serious, they're under tight restrictions, we're still looking into it. At some some clarity will have to come.
1: There is a wider issue. We've had a few Iranian-backed plots here involving military bases, etc. If we were to take this to one of the conclusions, Seb, which is, you know, if it turns out that whether these people knew what they were doing or not, but the puppet masters here are Iran, and there was this plot to do something involving a US airbase and British base on British soil, yeah, surely we would have to retaliate in some way with the Iranians here, wouldn't we?
2: I mean, it's so early, isn't it? We didn't retaliate when the Russians did it. But look, I think the point that you made that was really important is around trust in our institutions. Mm. And look, our police are experts, our counter-terrorism teams are experts. The reason they are not telling us something is because it is not in our interest to know right now, because it is more important that these things are kept under wraps until there's a point where they can share something and proceed with the case if there is one. So as much as I want to know, because I'm really curious, it's a mad story, I also get that we just kind of have to wait this one out and see what comes out of it. For the greater good, really.
1: I do wonder if this lady farmer had not been on a way back from a night out, would we have ever known about this? Because she's called the police, and then I don't know whether or not additional police then turned up, or there was a couple of police on the scene at the moment. But, you know, there's a very good chance, isn't there, that there would have just been an event in some woodland that the British public would never have found out about had this lady not been coming back from a night out.
3: Well, true, but then what the Times is saying is that one of the 999 calls came, which is even more bizarre, from one of the suspected plotters, which is even more insane.
1: They're investigating whether or not that was part of the plan or whether they've got cold feet.
3: That's even more insane. I just don't know what was going on. Is this fly tipping gone wrong?
1: Mm.
3: Could be that.
1: Well, poaching.
3: Yeah.
1: Yeah. Or some other things you could do in the woods at night, I suppose. But anyway,
3: been the back of three trannies.
1: Wow. Vans, he means. Transit vans. Right, coming up. How much trouble are Manchester City really in? Probably not as much as me right now. And Buckingham Palace staff were given an alcohol awareness course. Oh, well, there you go. Talk about that when we come back.
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5: Weather looking good then?
4: For sure. And no worries about our travel insurance.
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7: Some heavy rain expected in Crete through the second half of this week. We'll also see some wet weather in Madeira. Showery rain here, linked into a weather system that's also bringing a bit of patchy rain to central and southern Portugal and northern Spain. A few showers on the French Riviera, much of Italy dry, fine and sunny, along with Croatia. But increasingly heavy showers for Crete, and we'll see more of those later in the week. We should see some sunshine returning to Santorini, but staying on the cool side.
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9: Oh, I'm absolutely made up, mate. 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I knew it. A couple of weeks ago, I thought, do you know what? Documentary coming out. Little bit of teasers on your Twitter. You know what I mean? The little bit in the film about, you know, life, feeling good. You know, you can make a mess one day and tidy it up tomorrow. That's right. Music makes people feel good. For me, in my life, there's only four M's that matter. And that's me mother, me missus, music and me mates. That's it. That's all I want from life. But these have been with me for a long, long time, since I had a tough time at school. Mm. You know what I mean? I discovered them.
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0: allegations that he has made about the mother of his two sons, their two sons. 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
2: Do you think it's fair that all these acts are just cancelling?
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4: Is it a bit sort of less than ideal, though? 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And ultimately, that doesn't seem to be what's going on here in the world of art and culture. What seems to be going on is you sort of have to pass a test act, as you might have done to hold a position in the British state a couple of hundred years ago.
3: I don't think when everyone was speaking out against apartheid South Africa in the 1980s and 90s that they had intricate understanding of the mechanisms of apartheid or even the full experience of people there.
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5: All right, welcome back to Late Edition. Just before the break, there was some inappropriate language used, and I would like to apologise for that language. It does, of course, not align with GB News' editorial charter. In a bombshell announcement, the Premier League has confirmed that Manchester City have been found guilty of all charges of breaching its financial rules. The inquiry ranged over a 9-year period and found that the club boosted their income by an eye-watering amount of more than 900 million quid. The Premier League revealed an independent commission had found City guilty of arranging sham contracts with commercial partners. In addition, it recorded the filing of inaccurate accounts to hide the true state of the club's finances. So City have declared that they will appeal by Friday's deadline. This episode raises stark questions about the integrity of English football and has fueled speculation about the potential punishment. So, what could it really mean for City? Paul, I know you're a football fan. They could be, genuinely, yeah, they could be booted out of the Football League, slapped with a transfer ban, you know, and that's that. You're gone.
6: Well, exactly, yeah. I mean, the people I feel most sorry for here are the fans. And not everybody feels empathy for other people's fans. And I'm not a Man City fan. I'm a Portsmouth fan. So I have no idea what it's like to get success, whether you cheated or not.
5: Yeah.
6: However, although we did win the FA Cup in 2008. So that was pretty good. But I think ultimately there will be a massive points deduction. I think they'll be kicked out of the Premier League. I think it's inevitable. You can't be charged with 116 financial misconduct charges.
5: Yeah.
6: At the very top level. And this is not totally unprecedented, but we are talking millions and millions of pounds here, which has given them clearly an advantage. One thing I would say, this is still sport. You've still got to get the management team and the players together.
5: Yeah, yeah,
6: you've still got to win the
5: you'll
6: games.
5: Never take the I say this as a Manchester United fan, right? You'll never take the memories away from those City fans. And actually, to be fair, I think Noel Gallagher's actually made this point a couple of years ago. You won't take the memories away. Winning the Champions League, winning the treble, winning all that stuff. That all exists. They've got that forever. I suppose it's what happens now. Now, do they now have to go through 3 or 4 years of serious pain, scratching around in League Two or working their way back up or whatever? You know, maybe that just becomes part of the club's story. I don't know, but you can't get away with this. You don't care.
7: Well, no, this is £900 million worth of financial impropriety as a result of commercial deals that were faked. And, of course, the Premier League said that many of the witnesses that Man City themselves put forward were completely bogus and not telling the truth. Now, for Ferran Soriano to actually come out then and say that it's some sort of Premier League conspiracy is completely wrong, especially as he refuses himself to apologise to fans. But that's all I know about
5: it. Wow, someone has done a lot of Googling in the break there. Seb, are you a football fan?
8: Not at all.
5: Fair enough. Do you care?
8: I have a question for the group. A
5: couple of
7: seconds. Oh, yeah, yeah, I can answer that. I'll field that.
8: What happens to Man City if they get booted out of Premier League?
5: That's it. They go. They're gone.
6: If the EFL...
5: They sell all the players.
6: EFL look after... And we've got to go. But if they get kicked out of the EFL, which of all the leagues below, they would have to go into non-professional football.
5: Yeah.
8: Oh, my God.
5: It's mad. Yeah, seriously.
8: That's
5: bonkers.
8: Funny.
5: Anyway, right, well, on that bombshell, let's take you stateside now for The Late Show Live with Bev Turner. Well done, guys. Thank you very
9: much. Oh, very good evening. Good morning. I have hot-footed it from the centre of DC. What a day I have had. I've been at a big Maha event this afternoon with Bobby Kennedy there and JD Vance talking about how they're making America healthy again here. I was at the White House. I got to ask a question of Elon Musk. President Trump, Mark Zuckerberg was there, all the tech bros. Honestly, you don't want to miss that. And in the morning, I went shooting some guns to feel like an American. So we have a whole lot to talk about. I did not like it. I can tell you that.
10: Today, clouds overhead,

0: outbreaks of rain for Northern Ireland, Wales and southwest England. Some of that rain pretty heavy as it slowly works its way eastwards, generating a lot of spray and surface water on the roads. Many eastern counties of England and much of northeast Scotland will stay dry. And in the east, look at the temperatures holding up tonight. Maybe 18 or 19 Celsius, exceptionally warm for the end of September. So a warm, humid, muggy feel and quite a wet start to Wednesday too. But quite quickly, that rain edging away from Wales and southwest England. So here, should have some sunny spells in the morning. Fairly drab across central and eastern parts of England. Not a huge amount of rain. The heaviest rain going to be focused across Scotland, I suspect, for the morning. So again, not great on the roads for the morning commute. That rain tracking its way slowly up across the northeast of mainland Scotland, eventually up towards the Northern Isles. Heavy rain tonight for Northern Ireland, but again here generally a fine and sunny start tomorrow morning. Some showers developing here. There'll be some for Wales and southwest England too. For much of central and eastern England, the rain clears away through the day, so brighter skies with some sunshine for the afternoon. Still breezy, but not as windy as tonight, and still quite mild, but not as warm as it was today. Temperatures, though, still getting into the low 20s, maybe 23, 24 across the southeast. A cooler start to Thursday compared to Wednesday. Generally, again, a fine day, plenty of sunny spells, just a few showers drifting in on the breeze for Wales, western parts of England and northern and western Scotland. But otherwise, quite a bit of sunshine. Temperatures back closer to the average, high teens, maybe low 20s in the southeast.
1: Today, clouds overhead, total zen within. 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
2: 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Entrance must be 18 or over. Lines close at 4 p.m. on the 23rd of October. Please check the closing time if listening or watching on demand. Good luck.
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1: 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Overnight rain will clear the east during today, followed by sunny spells, but there'll be further showers into the west and the southwest. Some lively downpours at times already approaching parts of West Wales and Cornwall this morning. Meanwhile, we say goodbye to the area of rain, eventually through the morning, early afternoon from eastern England, but it persists there in the far north of Scotland. A wet day to come for Orkney and Shetland. Strong winds here, also gusty winds towards the west of the UK with frequent showers arriving, hail and thunder. But where we've got some sunshine coming through, it's still relatively warm. Not as warm as Tuesday, however, temperatures widely into the low 20s, if not the mid 20s in some places. We end Wednesday with those outbreaks of rain finally clearing Shetland. Clearer spells into much of Scotland, further showers to come into the west, as well as parts of Northern Ireland, and quite a number of showers. Some of these fairly heavy with hail and thunder affecting Western England as well as Wales. So a lively end to the afternoon and start of the evening in the west, drier and clearer towards the east. Wherever you are, it's a mild night, however, despite the clear spells. We're going to see a brisk wind from the south and west, and that's going to keep things stirred up. So another warmish night for many of us, but actually plenty of clear spells. The showers in the west tending to ease, temperatures staying in the mid-teens in the south. Now we start Thursday, first day of October, with further showers into the west of the country, clearer spells and some sunshine in the east. The showers lively at first, but they tend to peter out through the day, and actually for many places it turns drier into the afternoon. Plenty of blue skies around, patchy cloud here and there, and not quite as warm as previous days. Temperatures more generally in the mid to high teens, low 20s in the southeast. Bye-bye.
0: Today, clouds overhead, total zen within. 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